0: After 8 o'clock, you'll get to meet this week's human of the Goldfields Esperance, and today she is from Cambalda. But right now, it's 8 o'clock and it's time for your ABC News.
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4: Good morning, this is ABC News, I'm Garrett Mundy. Authorities in Laos have charged the owner of a distillery over a mass methanol poisoning incident which killed six tourists, including Australian teenagers Bianca Jones and Holly Morton Bowles. Southeast Asia correspondent Tim Swanston reports.
5: Lao officials had recently told Australian government officials that their prosecutors did not believe they had enough evidence to link the tiger alcohol consumed and the deaths of Miss Jones and Miss Morton Bowles. The charges laid, according to Danish officials, include the sale of food products harmful to health and operating an illegal business. Denmark's Ministry of Foreign Affairs said the charges carry a penalty ranging from 3 months to 4 years imprisonment, as well as a fine. They added that the case will formally remain open for 15 years, meaning that more serious charges carrying higher penalties may still be brought.
4: The United States and Iran are trading more military strikes in the Middle East as the conflict intensifies, Ali Crew reports.
6: The US Central Command says the military is conducting another fresh round of strikes on Iran and that forces have also redirected four commercial vessels as part of its blockade of Iranian ports. Iranian media is reporting areas in the southwestern city of Ahvaz have been attacked by US missiles, while explosions have been heard in the southern port city of Sirik. In retaliation, Iran's Revolutionary Guards say they've destroyed Bahrain's main artificial intelligence centre with ballistic missiles and drones and attacked a depot of US unmanned aerial vehicles in Bahrain. The Iranian army says its navy has fired a shore-to-sea cruise missile towards a hostile US vessel in the North Indian Ocean.
4: US Homeland Security Chief Mark Wayne Mullen has instructed election officials to check voter rolls for foreign nationals in four states, California, Pennsylvania, New Jersey and Nevada. The move comes a day after President Donald Trump repeated unsubstantiated claims of widespread voter fraud.
7: The White House says that more than a quarter of a million people who are not eligible to vote have been found on registration rolls, but has not said how many of them may have actually cast a ballot. That number represents around 0.1% of the total electorate. Mark Wayne Mullen also repeated the claim that foreign powers have the ability to hack into American voting machines and alter the result, but provided no evidence that those vulnerabilities have been used to change votes. These claims could undermine confidence in the voting system before crucial midterm elections in November.
4: That was the BBC's Sarah Smith. WA police are asking for public help as they investigate an alleged assault in Perth's north. Police say about 12:30 on Tuesday afternoon, a man approached a 29-year-old woman as she walked her dog in bushland near Sewell Court and Belstead Avenue in Naranda. The man indecently assaulted her. He's described as being elderly, approximately 170 centimetres tall, and was wearing a navy blue flat cap, a long-sleeved navy jacket, black pants and black sneakers. Anyone who witnessed or has video footage of the incident is asked to contact Crime Stoppers. Australia's longest-running children's program, Play School, is today marking 60 years since its first television broadcast. Sam Wilkinson has more.
8: It's the most recognisable theme on Australian television. For 60 years, dozens of presenters have taught children things like the alphabet, numbers and what is through the window today. Current presenter Matt Backer has told News Radio the program found a very successful formula.
9: Schooling through play, that's all it is. And so the education principles are sort of hidden under this beautiful layer of make-believe and wonder with that slight Aussie humour.
8: Play School has been celebrating its anniversary with a new series on ABC iView, as well as a nationwide competition to design a new toy.
4: To sport, Australian golfer Lucas Herbert leads the Open Championship after carding an 8-under-par round of 62 at Royal Birkdale. The 30-year-old came agonisingly close to becoming the first golfer to shoot 61 in a men's major, falling just short with a bogey on the 18th hole. Herbert's second round sees him join a group of five golfers prior to this year's tournament to have ever shot a round of 62 in a men's major. He says it's a big moment for his career.
10: It was not lost on me, the amount of history in major championships and the opportunity I had to obviously break the record, but then to tie it as well is still something that I'm really proud of.
4: Saturday's weather: showers southwest of a line from Coral Bay to the western Eucla, easing over the southwest land division this afternoon. The chance of a gusty thunderstorm about the south coastal fringe between Margaret River and Denmark. Cloudy in Perth, a medium chance of showers easing through the morning. A forecast top of 18 degrees right now in the city. 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
0: A very good morning to you on your Saturday Breakfast show. As you've heard, it's Mabel Muller. And thank you to John from Hopeton for messaging in. He called me Megan. John, it's Mabel, mate, it's Mabel, but thank you so much for texting in. John reckons the long, boring interviews are not very entertaining, and he thinks I should keep it short. Thank you, John, for your feedback. I will take that back to the drawing board and hopefully come back next week with shorter interviews for you. Now, let's check out our weather.
2: Weather.
0: In Esperance, showers today with a high of 22 degrees. Hopeton, where John is, a shower or two with a high of 21 degrees. In Ravensthorpe, there's a shower or two for you with a high of 19 degrees. Eucla is mostly sunny today with a high of 24. And Belladonna, cloudy day for you today with a high of 22. Cocklebiddy, mostly sunny, a high of 25 degrees. Kalgoorlie-Boulder, a shower or two for you today with a high of 22 degrees. In Coolgardie, a shower or two also with a high of 22 degrees. In Leonora today, it's partly cloudy with a high of 25 degrees, and Leonora is your high. Laverton, a sunny day today with a high of 25 degrees. Leinster, mostly sunny for you today with a high of 25 degrees. And Wiluna, sunny day today for Wiluna and a high of 25 degrees. And Southern Cross, rainy day for you with a high of 20 degrees. In Kambalda, a shower or two with a high of 22 degrees. Norseman, showers are increasing with a high of 22 degrees. And finally, Salmon Gums, showers for you today with a high of 21 degrees. It's 7 minutes past 8 o'clock. You're with Mabel Muller on the Saturday Breakfast Show. Thank you so much for joining me this morning. Now, coming up this hour, we're going to meet our human of the Goldfields Esperance today. And today she is from Kambalda. You'll get to hear from her soon. We'll also be checking out NAIDOC Week in Laverton this coming week, seeing what they're going to get up to. We're also going to talk to the fishing club in Esperance about the artificial reef that's about to start next year, that project, an update from that project coming up this hour, as well as lots of good music. This one, Dire Straits, it's So Far Away on ABC Goldfields in Esperance. Good morning.

0: So Far Away by Dire Straits. It's 11 minutes past 8. You're with Mabel Muller on your local ABC Saturday Breakfast show. Now, this segment on Saturday Breakfast is called Humans of the Goldfields Esperance, and it's hearing the stories behind the faces that make up this great region that is home to almost 60,000 people, according to my research. Now, today you'll meet Amy Johnson, a New Zealand-born Māori who has been teaching for 17 years. Amy is living in Kambalda. She's been living there for 6 months now, and she's got a very deep appreciation for life here in the Goldfields Esperance region, and that's something that I really admire about our chat. Have a listen.
1: Ko te mahi tuatahi ki te atua, ko ia te timatanga me te hakamutunga o ngā mea katoa. 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And this is just a short mihi to everyone here, acknowledging the creator of all things and Earth Mother and Sky Father. I also acknowledge the First Nations people of Australia, the Aboriginal people and the Torres Strait Islander people, and pay my respects to the elders, past and present, who belong to and care for this land.
2: Thank you, Amy. Now, how long have you called Kambalda home?
1: I've just arrived here just over 6 months now.
2: So you've just spoken a different language that's foreign to Australians, or maybe not so foreign to people living in Kambalda and the Goldfields. What was that language? So, and tell me, where were you born and raised?
1: I am from Northland, the Northland region of New Zealand, Aotearoa. I was born in Māngere in Auckland, and I grew up there in the 80s, in the 1990s. And life was quite simple back then. We spent most of our time outside playing with the neighbourhood kids, and there was a real sense of community. Families knew and looked out for one another, and everyone was willing to lend a helping hand when needed. In 1997, I left Auckland and moved to Te Tai Tokerau to live with my mother. And there I spent the next 28 years living and working. I am of Māori, Ngāpuhi descent, and also Irish.
2: So all the way in Te Tai Tokerau, the north of New Zealand, what has brought you all the way to the western side of Australia?
1: It was a family decision. My husband and I are both teachers, and after teaching in Northland for 18 years, we were looking for new opportunities, fresh experiences, better pay, and the chance to travel more. And it actually took us 5 years to reach that goal, for it to become a reality. COVID and the arrival of our first moko delayed our plans, but we kept exploring our options. And we spoke with family and friends who were already living in WA and attended online information seminars run by the Department of Education. And these sessions answered a lot of our questions and helped us understand the mutual recognition agreement between New Zealand and Australia. So that made the transition much easier as teachers. And the Department of Education also supported us with relocation assistance and access to subsidised grow housing, which made a huge difference and helped make our move possible.
2: I'm speaking with Amy Johnson from Kambalda. She is the human of the Goldfields Esperance today. And Amy, so you've come from New Zealand, you're living in Kambalda now. What was your first impression of Kambalda when you moved over?
1: At first it was a shock because of the intense heat. We arrived when it was really, really, really hot. and lots of flies. So it was a big change for us. But we do enjoy the native bushland here. And there's some incredible sunrises and sunsets. And the wildlife is very different too. And adjusting took a little bit of time. But aircon and swimming at the local pool and staying hydrated has definitely helped.
2: The aircon, every New Zealander's best friend when they move over, isn't it?
1: That's right.
2: You're living in rural Australia now. How different is rural Australia compared to rural New Zealand?
1: Very different, with big blue skies here, red dirt. So visually, it's very different, the environment, but it was a really nice change. Home is much greener, but yeah, we enjoy the differences that it has to offer.
2: The money's greener here, isn't it?
1: The money is definitely greener. It's gold.
2: That's a good one.
1: So it took us a few months to settle in, but now we're embracing everything our community has to offer. We've been exploring local attractions like museums, going to the gym, and we've visited Esperance twice already, and we absolutely love the beautiful beaches there. Our grandchildren have enjoyed swimming club, Auskick, and school holiday activities in Kambalda and Kalgoorlie. And more recently, we attended the NAIDOC Week celebrations, which were a wonderful opportunity to learn about Aboriginal and Torres Strait Islander cultures and their strong connection to country. And I also had my first taste of kangaroo stew, dampa, and kwandong jam, all of which were delicious.
2: Coming from a strong cultural background, you seem to be very embracing, very open to learning the cultural backgrounds, the Indigenous culture here in Australia. What's that been like for you, learning another Indigenous culture?
1: It's been beautiful. It's been fantastic. We've really loved it. The Aboriginal cultures, we think, is beautiful. And there's so much to learn. And we just look forward to engaging more in activities or opportunities to do that. And I am a teacher at Kambalda West District High School. And I teach home economics and art, and my husband teaches mathematics. And all of the staff and students have made us feel incredibly welcome, and we've really enjoyed becoming part of the school and the wider community.
2: Does Kambalda, I've seen that Kambalda has the second highest percentage of New Zealand-born residents. How does that make you feel?
1: That makes me feel good. Makes me feel good knowing that us Kiwis really like it here in this town. And I have met quite a few other Kiwis here, families, which is really nice.
2: Is there anything here in Kambalda that reminds you a lot of home?
1: It would be probably the community. How close this community is, and they do look out for one another. Your neighbours speak to you, and it has that really real community vibe, which is nice, which is really welcoming to families that come here and live.
2: Mm. What surprised you about coming into the goldfields? I mean, other than the extreme environmental differences, has there been anything that surprised you about the people or anything else in the goldfields?
1: Just the amount of different cultures, because back home we were quite isolated in our small little towns, and we were looking forward to that, having exposure to different cultures, a diverse range, which is really interesting and exciting, really. Fun getting to know different cultures, languages. They look different to us, they speak different to us. So it's been really great to engage with different people.
2: Mm. So tell me what a day in your life looks like, Amy.
1: Busy. So the mornings, teacher life is very busy. So I'm really passionate about helping students achieve success, whatever that may look like for them as individuals. So our day is usually at work, and then after work, we spend that time with our families. And so with two grandchildren, it's beautiful chaos at home. but we really enjoy it and try and make sure that we have a good work-life balance.
3: And you find that here in Kalbalda?
1: Yes, we do.
3: Yeah.
1: Find that that work-life balance is pretty good here.
3: Compared to back home?
1: Yes.
2: What do you find yourself doing in your spare time? When the moko's not around and you actually get time to yourself, what do you enjoy doing with your free time?
1: I like being creative. So I'll paint, I'll draw, I'll do cooking. I find that very therapeutic as well. Something creative is what you'll find me doing, because that's how I like to chill out and relax.
2: That's awesome. And I'm looking around the house. I've seen two guitars in the house, a musical family.
1: It's not me, though. It's my husband.
2: I won't ask you to give us a demo then.
1: Sorry, I can't do that.
3: Amy, what makes you happy?
1: Me, my family. Like, if my family's happy, I'm happy. It's pretty simple.
3: On the opposite side of the straw, what makes you really angry? What really aggravates you as a person?
1: Probably things that are frustrating to do that shouldn't be that hard to do. For example, we found the paperwork here very arduous, sort of being filling out paperwork and things here. But we got it done, and once you get it done, it's fine. You only have to do it once, so it's fine.
3: Anything else that makes you tick?
1: That's a good question.
2: It's good that you have an answer straight away. It tells me you're not very angry all the time.
1: Well, you're hardly not to be. Try not to be.
3: What do you love the most about this new place you called home? You've talked about the community vibes, that you really love that. What's your favourite thing about the goldfields, living in the goldfields?
1: Yeah, I think it's going on the journey with my family together.
2: And if there was one thing, one little suggestion of improvement, or one thing that you could change about the goldfields, what would it be?
1: Oh, I'd give you a bit cooler weather. And less flies. No flies, so I'll take away all your flies, worries. Goldfields, you'll be fine. And I'll make it a little bit cooler for you so it's not too intensely hot.
2: Is there anything you'd want to say, any last words you'd like to say to the people of Goldfields Esperance as a new resident and a migrant, an indigenous migrant from Aotearoa, New Zealand? What's a message you would like to say?
1: I'd just like to say thank you. I'm really grateful to have the opportunity to be here. I'm not sure for how long, but just really grateful to be here, work here, live here for now, and we'll see what the future brings.
0: That was Kambalda resident and teacher Amy Johnson, who's been in the profession for 17 years, only been in the goldfields for 6 months, but is absolutely loving her new community and her life in the Red Dirt region. It was very lovely to meet her, and I hope you enjoyed that chat too, because I enjoyed driving down to Kambalda and having a chat with her. Now, this song's coming out to you, Amy, a beautiful rendition of Don't Dream It's Over by Isaiah Firebrace and Stan Walker.

Don't Dream It's Over by Isaiah Firebrace, and Stan Walker from an album put together by ABC Music called Deadly Hearts Walking Together, celebrating Australian Indigenous music and culture. And of course we heard 2009 Australian Idol winner Stan Walker there with his Te Reo Māori version of the song on the track. It's 29 minutes past 8, you're with Mabel Muller on the Saturday Breakfast Show. Been getting some feedback on the text line this morning. Somebody with the number... with a number ending in 218 says, I'll have to turn the radio off. It's sickening to listen to this. Oh no. I enjoy listening to other cultures, but good to hear that that's not a preference for you. And then somebody else whose number ends in 310 says, I agree with the last caller. That was a drag out. Hey, look, thank you for your feedback. Make sure you put my name

0: And any feedback is good feedback. We'll be taking that to the drawing board for next show. Now, this upcoming week, NAIDOC 50 Years of Deadly will be celebrated in Laverton, and there are lots of events and activities happening for all ages. I spoke with Natrice Fuamatu, who is the operations manager of Baganu Aboriginal Corporation in Laverton, to give you all the details of this week's NAIDOC celebrations.
1: We've got quite a few events coming up in next week, from the 20th to the 25th. We've got our opening ceremony on Monday. That's going to have our muckle dancers be part of that. They're the Stubbs family. They have a station not far from here, but they're all in Kalgoorlie, I think. But yeah, they're one of our guest performers, and we have a guest speaker, Shanine Weldon, who will be speaking at our opening ceremony, and then a few of our NAIDOC committees will be speaking on Monday. On Tuesday, we organised the muckle dancers to do a junior dance session with the students, and then Cycling Development Foundation are also doing a bike riding session in the morning. The Laverton School Day is what's going to take up most of the day, which is from 9 o'clock to 2:30, and then there's going to be a junior disco in the evening.
0: Oh, that sounds like fun.
1: Yeah. So the Wednesday morning we have the her workshop, which is run by Jade Lewis. It's going to be at the Great Beyond Visitors Centre, and she's going to be she's also going to have a guest speaker there, Carolyn Dowley. She's a award-winning author there. Jade Lewis is going to be she's got a background of prevention criminologist, and she's a author and advocate, so she's sharing her lived experience and hope and practical encouragement. So on Wednesday there's another bike workshop run by Cycling Development Foundation. That'll be at the LCCA. We're going to have our community resource centre elders lunch. That'll be at the CRC building. And then we're going to have another bike riding session specifically for the juniors. And then we're going to have the Great Beyond is running a Meet the Author event, which is that Carolyn Dowley. She'll be discussing her book Through Silent Country. And yeah, she's going to be talking a bit about that. On Thursday, we're going to have our Bush Skills on Country workshop. That's run by Baganu Aboriginal Corporation. We have a few cultural leaders that'll be going through discussing a bit about survival skills on country, and just a bit about the flora and fauna. That's we're capping that at 30 people, just because it's quite a lot of interest there. So we're hopefully going to run another session later on, but we're going to move into our cultural community Bush Day, which is. Yeah, we have a few artists there that's going to be doing dot painting and weaving and jewellery making. So, and we're also going to have somebody there that's going to be showing the preparations for kangaroo and emu for food.
0: Oh, wow, that sounds interesting.
1: Yeah, it's going to be really good. And Baganu as a corporation, we try and incorporate people that are members and non-members, so people that are coming through, traveling through, we try and pull them in and utilize their skills. So yeah, Thursday we have our cultural community Bush Day in the afternoon, and then we have in the evening we have our Laverton Sports Club darts tournament. We have quite a few people coming through to play darts. So, yeah, if anyone wants to come down, that starts at 6 o'clock. On Friday, we have a Stephen Michael Foundation has the inter-school NAIDOC footy carnival for the schools. So they invite Leonora and other schools, surrounding schools, to attend and be part of that. In the afternoon for that, we have Wallage Foundation's community lunch and fun day. And then we have our Baganu's youth ball at the town hall, And on Saturday, we have

0: We're kicking off with a NAIDOC footy carnival run by Stephen Michael Foundation. In the morning, this one's a bit of a special one because we have a memorial Guernsey that's going to be presented during this event. And the team members will be wearing this Guernsey for the Laverton team. And on shooting, at the same time, Shooting Stars netball will be happening at the Laverton school courts. So that'll be run side by side. They will have different final times, so we're not worried about clashing for the finals. And then we, at the same time, we're going to have our market days.
1: That's awesome. How long have you been a part of the of Barganoo Corporation and the organizing committee, Natrice? And what do you enjoy the most about preparing for all of the week's activities and events?
0: I've been with the committee for 3 years now, since I started with Barganoo. I've been volunteering before. Something that I, you know, really enjoy going, working and doing the committee is that, you know, it's really community based and a lot of local stakeholders get involved, and it's a time where we can all connect as stakeholders and bring something good for the community.
1: Well, sounds like it's going to be a very busy, busy week for you, Natrice. Thanks so much for that update from Laverton. That was Barganoo Aboriginal Corporation's Operations Manager Natrice Fuamatu giving you a full breakdown of Laverton's NAIDOC Week celebration starting on Monday. Make sure you head along and get amongst it. It is 23 minutes to 9 and you're listening to Saturday Breakfast with Mabel Muller on ABC Goldfields and Esperance. Thank you so much for joining me this morning. Now coming up next, the long-awaited artificial reef planned for Esperance. You'll get an update on that. But for now, let's get back into some music. It's Better in Black by Thelma Plum.

0: Selma Plum, better in black. You can catch her in Kalgoorlie this coming week. She's on tour and stopping over on Wednesday at the Goldfields Arts Centre. Check it out if you like that track.
1: Okay, let's do it.
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0: Now, the Shire of Esperance has recently approved a tender for the construction of the long-awaited artificial reef, and it's planned to be built around the end of the Esperance jetty. Jessie Smithson, is the president of the Esperance Land Based Fishing Club. Good morning, Jessie.
4: Good morning. How are you going?
0: I'm good, thank you. Now, in your capacity as the president of the club, what's the latest update that you know about this project?
4: The Esperance Land Based Fishing Club is excited by the plan of the artificial reef that Shire of Esperance and Wreckfish West have planned and made happen. I know the tender's been awarded and by the Shire, and building of the reef will happen next year, so that will be absolutely great. It's great to see the Shire investing in land based fishing in the community and the jetty along with Wreckfish West.
0: And not just the members of the fishing club, but is it good news for the wider fishing community as well, Jessie?
4: Yeah, we're fully behind the build as a club, and even just as a community member my entire life in Esperance, it's great to see upgrades to our land-based fishing. It should help our club members on our club runs and our classic in targeting some of our club species.
0: Oh, that's awesome. So how much of a difference will this make to anglers, Jessie? Like, how is it looking currently, and how is this going to, how much change is this going to do?
4: Well, as an Esperance local, a huge part of growing up in and fishing in town is that from the local jetty. I spent hundreds of hours down there, started with my pop and my dad as a little boy to, go get a push bike and a trolley with your mates as a young teenager. And now I take my 6-month-old son and my fiance down there trying to catch squid and herring in Gardies. That memories I'll never forget, and it's great to see the next generation of young fishers down there trying to catch the big one. It's just great to see as a land-based president also.
0: Oh, that's awesome.
4: It's part of the Esperance lifestyle to fish from the jetty, and it's a huge tourist location also. The chance to be able to increase fishing off the jetty in any way is great for the community. And the species it could bring a little closer would include some decent skippy, I think. Also, herring, squid love a bit of structure, so there should be more of those there, and the possibility of maybe a few Sampson fish may frequent the reef, along with a few reef fish, like some breaksea cod or harlequin, maybe even a few pinkies during the summer months, so it should be a really good thing, I think.
0: Yeah, sounds very exciting. Do you know when next year they'll start the construction, Jessie?
4: I don't know when, but I just know it's next year sometime.
0: Awesome. And any other news and updates from the club? How's the fishing been lately?
4: The weather hasn't been amazing lately. We're having a bit of a break from the club. We've got our last two venues coming up in August the 29th and 30th and September the 19th and 20th. Our last chance to gain championship points and prizes. So encourage everyone to come down to the Deeps Angling Club at 8:30 on the 29th if they'd like to enter. It's never too late. It's great family fun and plenty of prizes, and it's been some good winter squid around, so that's what I've sort of been targeting lately. It's been good.
0: Oh, that's awesome. Well, hopefully you get some good weather in the next couple of weeks so that more fishing can go on, can be happening down in Esby.
4: I think tomorrow actually looks maybe all right. I might get out, the Chase the Kraken squid comp's on at the moment, so got another 10 days before that ends, run by the Southern Sports and Tackle down here, so there's a big huge cash prize for that, for getting the biggest squid for the last couple of months, so definitely be trying to do that.
0: Oh, awesome. And it's good to hear that you guys welcome the news of the artificial reef about to be built next year. Thanks so much, Jessie, for your time. Appreciate it.
4: Thank you very much.
0: Have
4: see you later.
0: Good one. Bye.
5: See you, bye.
0: That was Jessie Smithson, from the president of the Esperance Land Based Fishing Club, with an update on the long-awaited artificial reef to be built at the end of the Esperance jetty. It is 15 minutes to 9 o'clock. Our time is almost over. Let's listen to some music and enjoy it for our Saturday morning.

0: That's David Bowie with Heroes, a throwback to 1977. It is 11 minutes to 9 o'clock. You're with Mabel Muller on The Breakfast Show. And before we wrap up the show for today, we will check out our weather again for today. In case you missed it, Kalgoorlie Boulder, a shower or two with a high of 22 degrees. In Coolgardie, a shower or two also, a high of 22 degrees for you. Leonora, partly cloudy with a high of 25 degrees. In Laverton, sunny for you today with a high of 25. Leinster, mostly sunny in Leinster today with a high of 25 degrees. Wiluna, sunny for you today with a high of 25. And Southern Cross, you're getting some rain with a high of 20 degrees. In Kambalda, shower or two with a high of 22 degrees. Norseman, showers increasing for you today with a high of 22 degrees. And Salmon Guns, showers 21 degrees. In Esperance, showers for you as well today, a high of 22 degrees. Hopeton, a shower or two with a high of 21. And Ravensthorpe, shower or two for you today with a high of 19 degrees. Eucla, mostly sunny today with a high of 24. Belladonna, cloudy with a high of 22. And Cocklebitty, mostly sunny with a high of 25.
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0: You're with Mabel Muller on Saturday Breakfast, 10 minutes to 9 o'clock, almost time for me to leave ya. It's been a very jam-packed show with lots and lots of talking, as most of you have noted and told me, too much talk. So let's listen to some music. This one is Michael Bublé, It's a Beautiful Day.

It is a beautiful day to be living in the Goldfields Esperance region. Good morning, it's Mabel Muller on Saturday Breakfast. The time is 9:06. Thank you so much for joining me. I've got a texter here with the number ending in 487. Mabel, you're an absolute joy to listen to. I'm sitting in a tin shed in the bush and look forward to hearing you every Saturday morning. What are you doing out in the bush today? Thank you for messaging in and for your lovely message. It is good to hear from you. And look, we've had a little bit of negative feedback this morning, but that's okay. I'm telling you, I'm glad to be hearing from you. This is just as much your show as it is mine. So any feedback is good feedback for me, because then we can make the show a great place and a great listening experience for you. We're heading back to some music with Eddie Brickell and New Bohemians. This is What Am I on ABC Goldfields and Esperance.

0: What I am, Eddie Brickell and the New Bohemians. It is 2 minutes to 9 o'clock. You're with Mabel Muller on the Saturday Breakfast Show. Thank you so much for listening in. And thank you to the awesome voices that were part of the show today, including you texters and callers. You're all awesome, and thank you so much for giving me feedback today. I hope you have a lovely rest of your Saturday. Coming up at 9 o'clock, your ABC News update. And then the all-time favourites, Roots and Shoots with Sabrina Hahn. After the show today, I'm heading off to take my son to his very first birthday party he got invited to in Kalgoorlie Boulder. Very cute. I'm very much enjoying the first milestones with my firstborn son, who is 4 years old. So I'll be off to that, and I hope that you will have an awesome weekend. You can come back to ABC Goldfields and Esperance on Monday morning at 6:30 to join Ivo De Silva and Chris Edmondson on The Breakfast Show. Otherwise, it's been fun this morning. Thank you for listening in. I hope you have a great weekend.
1: In the latest Gardening Australia magazine, we reveal the best performing native plants for home gardens. Plus, there's...
2: This is ABC News. Good morning, I'm Garrett Mundy. The Prime Minister has announced the government's preliminary response to the Special Envoy to Combat Islamophobia's report. Aftab Malik's report was released in September last year. It made 54 recommendations, including that the government confront Islamophobia with the same urgency as other forms of discrimination and provide the same rights, protections and legal recourse to those affected. Anthony Albanese says the government is still considering all of Mr. Malik's proposals.
3: What we've done is to respond to all of the recommendations. Some of them we have adopted in full and are acting on already. Others we'll give further consideration to.
2: Immigration Minister Tony Burke says the country has moved on from the White Australia policy. In an interview with far-right UK activist Tommy Robinson, One Nation leader Pauline Hanson singled out the end of the policy as the beginning of migration issues in Australia. Mr. Burke says he's shocked by any talk of the White Australia policy, which was formally dismantled by the Whitlam government in 1973.
4: I never thought when I entered Parliament that in my political lifetime anyone who'd been elected to Parliament would be calling for White Australia. I thought we're in a country where everybody just accepted that we had moved on and we were better because we'd moved on.
2: The US military is carrying out further attacks in Iran, targeting bridges and other infrastructure. US Central Command says the strikes are designed to erode Iran's military capabilities. Iranian media is reporting explosions across the country, while Iran's army says the Navy has fired a cruise missile at American forces and 2 oil tankers have exploded and caught fire after passing through a mined route in the south of the Strait of Hormuz. This Iranian man describes a bridge collapsing after a US strike.
5: Look, this is Gayway Bridge. It's split in two and collapsed. The first missile hit the middle of the truck, a tanker truck. The truck was carrying gasoline. The driver's been killed. Oh, my God. The Gayway Bridge has been destroyed. Gayway Bridge, completely destroyed.
2: The U.S. Department of Homeland Security has instructed election officials to check voter rolls for foreign nationals in the states of California, Pennsylvania, New Jersey and Nevada. Tim Wharton reports.
6: 4 months out from the US midterm elections, the White House has made claims that more than 250,000 people who are not eligible to vote have been found on registration rolls, but has not said how many of them have actually cast a ballot. US Homeland Security Secretary Mark Wayne Mullen says his department will aggressively pursue voting-related offences and urge states to adopt new election security measures. This comes a day after President Donald Trump renewed unsubstantiated claims of past election interference. The Homeland Security Secretary has also repeated the claim that foreign powers have the ability to hack into American voting machines and alter the result, but he hasn't provided any evidence that those vulnerabilities have been used to change the vote.
2: WA police are asking for the public's help to find a number of people missing across the state. Andrew Hanlon explains.
7: 13-year-old Ashira Kabalaki was last seen in Karratha on Wednesday. She's described as short with long straight black hair and a tanned complexion and is known to frequent the South Headland area. 21-year-old Kenzie Bonner has been missing from the Elizabeth Quay area since about 3 o'clock yesterday afternoon. She's described as olive-skinned, 163 centimetres tall with a slim build and short cropped brown hair. And police are also searching for 72-year-old David Torrey, who was last seen leaving Fiona Stanley Hospital in Murdoch shortly after 3 o'clock yesterday afternoon. Mr Torrey is 160 centimetres tall with medium build and greying brown hair. Anyone with information is asked to contact police.
2: In sport, Victorian runner Seth O'Donnell says he can't wait to test himself against a world-class field at the Commonwealth Games. The event starts next week in Glasgow, with Australia sending an 86-strong athletics team to compete. O'Donnell is the 2025 Australian champion in the 5,000 metres, the event he'll make his Com Games debut in. The 24-year-old, who was a late bloomer in the sport, says it'll be an honour to wear the green and gold.
8: I think it's an enormous opportunity to represent my country and to continue to develop skills to compete at a world-class level. And I think the Commonwealth Games is an exceptional event in developing those.
2: WA's weather: showers southwest of a line from Coral Bay to the western Eucla, easing over the southwest land division this afternoon. The chance of gusty thunderstorms about the south coastal fringe between Margaret River and Denmark. It'll be windy over southern districts, easing throughout the day. Cloudy in Perth, a medium chance of showers becoming less likely this morning. A forecast top of 18 degrees for the city, where currently it's 16.7 degrees. 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
11: This is where you come to be told to only prune it by 30%.
12: Unless
11: you come if you print it too much and you're in the doghouse.
12: Yeah. It's also where you come if you want to know what's the best tree to put wherever.
11: That's right.
12: Or even if you want to know what a caterpillar does on a sunny day. You know the intro, that ding ding ding ding ding ding ding ding ding ding ding ding ding. In my head, I imagine a caterpillar, a looping caterpillar with clasping anal glands, probes. Anal legs,
11: yes.
12: Doing the loop up and down on a leaf of a vegetable and being terribly happy with itself.
11: Yeah, I think if we could just all be the inchworm.
12: Yeah.
11: Is that an inchworm that I'm...
12: Well, that's where the song comes from, yeah. The looping caterpillar with his anal claspers. They didn't include that in the song, though, which I really think is a grave pity.
11: What rhymes with anal claspers?
12: You chew with your raspers.
11: Oh, you have arrived not a minute too soon.
12: I'm going to write a children's book, yeah, like a proper one.
11: Kiddies. The very hungry anal claspers.
12: Who only chewed with their raspers.
11: 1300 221 0025 is the number that you need to call if you have a question for this brilliant human being who's sitting next to me. I'm just going to have, there's a couple of photographs here.
12: Ooh, yeah.
11: Sarah in Kalamunda says, I probably unwisely bought a mango about 3 months ago. It's in a large container and bubble wrapped, but clearly not happy. What to do? The stem tips are black.
12: Oh, I think the bubble wrap. May have been a little bit too close to the leaves, but also it has definitely been overwatered and it is rotting. You need to dry it out. I would cut the top third off the mango, 30% off its head, even though it's only a little tacker. Sarah, you get frost in Kalamunda. It actually could be frostburn.
11: Ah, there we go. Yeah, that's exactly what I was thinking.
12: Remember, they are a tropical tree and they don't like the old ice crystals forming on the leaves.
11: There we go. Harry is in Bacchus Marsh.
12: Oh, Bacchus Marsh.
11: So nice to hear from our national audience. Hi, Harry.
13: Hi, how are you?
11: Can I tell you how someone has spelt Bacchus Marsh? Marsh. I don't know if it's someone, it's spelled B-A-C-C-H-E-R-S.
12: Bacchus Marsh.
11: And Asher is just saying it wasn't me. So, like, we know you are named after the god of wine and food and all of that thing.
12: Yeah.
11: Yes. What's going on with your garden in Bacchus Marsh?
13: Yes, I sent a couple of photos. I'm not sure if it's come through. One is I have got on my nature strip an acacia leprosa.
12: Oh, yeah, that'll be the thing that just sticks with the odd leaf on it. Yep.
13: Yeah, yeah. Yeah, I lost. It was looking very healthy towards end of last summer.
12: Yeah.
13: And then it lost virtually most of its leaves. Mm. And it's gone. It went yellow and lost most of its leaves.
12: Yeah.
13: But it's got a lot of the flowers coming up now.
12: Yeah.
13: So I'm not sure whether it's still okay, alive and I can save it.
12: Can you do a pH test on the soil, Harry, and just see if the soil is too acidic? And if it is, you'll need to put some dolomite lime in the soil. I don't know what the soil's like in Bacchus Marsh. Now, when it finishes flowering, I want you to prune 50% off.
13: Okay. Yep.
12: And get rid of the mulch around the stem, around the base of the trunk of the tree.
13: Okay.
12: Yep. Yeah.
13: I got the grass going up there. It keeps coming up. I keep pulling them out, but it keeps coming up, yeah.
12: Yeah, keep pulling it out. But make sure you get the grass and the mulch away from the trunk.
13: Okay. Mm. And do I need to fertilize it with anything?
12: I wouldn't stress it any more than what it is at the moment. Definitely after flowering and pruning, you can fertilize it, Harry.
13: Okay, yeah. And the other question I have is, I sent another photo as well. It's my Hakea pincushion.
12: Yeah.
13: It's actually on, it's 4 years old roughly. It's up to 2 meters tall.
12: Mm-hmm.
13: It's looking healthy, but has never flowered. But again, it's against the fence and it's only started to getting the sun.
12: Yeah, it'll be a sunshine problem. Once it gets up and its little head reaches more of the sun, you should start getting flowers, Harry.
13: Okay. No worries.
12: It looks healthy enough. So, yeah, it's just sunlight reaching for the gods.
11: Harry, thanks for that and commiserations
13: Thank you so much.
11: Live in Victoria. Thanks for calling. What a guy. Ross is in Mount Lawley. Hi, Ross. What's your question for Sabrina?
14: Good morning, ladies. Yeah, look, I've got some issues with gall wasps and the citrus.
12: Yep.
14: And around the neighbourhood, you know, it's all the usual symptoms. There's a few trees that have got them. But I've been walking around the neighbourhood, actually, and I've seen some citrus that have got some fruit fly like traps on them.
12: Yeah.
14: Is that a solution for them?
12: No. It is for fruit fly. So I know DPIRD are putting around in the Mount Lawley area, they're putting around the Q fly, the Queensland fruit fly lures and traps. And that's probably what you're seeing. Then, of course, we have the Mediterranean fruit fly. But that will not attract the wasps at all. So that's going to be useless for now. Every time I mention what you have to do, because at the moment you will see the galls, but there will be no exit holes. The big time of gall wasp penetration of egg laying is going to come in spring, and I reckon it'll be early this year, so rather than September, probably come in August. Once you see the exit holes, it's too late to do anything.
14: Mm.
12: So if you see any swellings and there's no exit holes, prune those galls off now.
14: Yeah, that's what I've been doing.
12: Yeah. The problem is, of course, Ross, there's so many. Now, some people reckon that the clay, packing the clay around the gall helps. To my knowledge and the friends that have done that, it has not deterred the gall wasp. People have written in from Victoria and said that they used it and it worked. So it's worth a shot. And if you've got gall wasp in all the citrus all around your neighbourhood, highly unlikely you're going to be able to get rid of it.
14: Mm, okay, so I just keep cutting.
12: Yeah. Sorry, Ross.
14: Okay, well, I'm still getting some lime, so I guess that's a good thing.
12: Yeah.
14: Okay, well, thanks.
12: Okay.
14: And, I just thought I'd ask.
12: Yeah. Sorry, Ross.
11: Thanks, yeah, Ross.
15: No, you're right.
11: Pete's in Mandra. Hi, Pete. What's your question for Sab?
16: Oh, good morning, ladies. How are you going?
12: Yeah, good, Pete.
16: Good on you. Sabrina, I've just cut down a about a 70-metre tall tuit.
12: Wowzers.
16: Yeah, got a disease, unfortunately.
12: Yep.
16: I've cut it back. There's about 10 metres or so of the trunk left. As you can understand, it's quite a large trunk.
12: Yeah.
16: About three legs on the top of that. I'm thinking of putting a creeper grow up at Sabrina, or what I want to do, so I can have little birds nesting and stuff.
12: Yeah, I think that's a lovely idea.
16: I'm just after some hints, Sabrina.
12: Okay, so there's a few things you can put up. There's a beautiful pandorea, which is a shocking weed in the hills, but in Mandurah it's not going to get away. And it's called Ruby Bells. It's a Ruby hybrid Bells and it's sterile. Yep.
16: Okay.
12: So there's that one. Then there's the Happy Wanderer will not get big enough, so the native wisteria is not going to be any good. There's Canadia nigricans.
11: How do you spell Canadia?
12: K-E-N-N-E-D-I-A.
16: Right.
12: And it has a black pea flower and the native bees love it. And it's got pollen in it. If you want little nectar feeders, then I would put in the purple honeysuckle, which is Lonicera japonica purpurea.
16: Righto.
12: Yep.
16: Okay,
12: they would be my pick.
16: Beautiful,
11: Pete. Good luck with that.
16: Thank you very much.
11: You're welcome. Tina is in Menorah. Hi, Tina. What's your question for Sab?
17: Good morning, hydrangeas.
12: Yes, so, Tina.
17: Like about 10 hydrangeas in pots.
12: Yeah,
17: and they're all looking terrible.
12: Yeah,
17: and they need to go in the ground. I've got two choices: near a mulberry tree, which has got shade, and then between a big agonis, a peppermint tree, and the lemon-scented gum, and another native, I don't know what it is.
12: Yeah, I wouldn't put it near the gum trees.
17: Oh, okay, right.
12: Now you're in Menorah. You're in Menorah.
17: Gutless sand.
12: Yeah. Do you know what I would do, Tina? I would keep them in pots.
17: Don't think they're going to survive in the pot.
12: Oh, aren't they? Okay, well, look, okay. Look. What you need to do is you need to dig a dirty big hole.
17: Yep.
12: You need to put in some biochar and get potting mix that's made for blueberries. You can buy blueberry potting mix because it's acidic.
17: Oh, okay.
12: So you're going to dig a dirty big hole, you're going to get bags of the blueberry potting mix, and you're going to mix two-thirds potting mix and one-third compost. And then
17: Can that be your homemade compost? Or does
12: homemade compost is fine. Then you are going to get a bag of cow manure, and that's going to be your mulch on top.
17: Oh, okay.
12: And then you're going to get a thing of aluminium sulfate, or they call it the name that they give it generally is bluing tonic for hydrangeas.
17: Oh,
12: yeah, it's ammonium sulfate.
17: Will that affect the ones that are pink and white? And
12: So your hydrangeas will always be pink unless you use that and you want them to be blue.
17: Oh, okay.
12: Yeah. So all those things.
17: Oh, sorry, what was it? Aluminium what?
12: Sulfate or bluing tonic for hydrangeas is something you could look at.
11: There you go. Thank you for that.
17: Great.
12: Good luck.
11: Good luck, Tina. Jude is in Averley. Hi, Jude.
18: Oh, hi. Thank you for taking my call. Sabrina, apple tree.
12: Yes.
18: So I got two from a place in Guildford.
12: Yeah.
18: And so they're really good quality ones. This is their fourth winter, and they're planted next to each other as advised.
12: Yep,
18: they'd done nothing the first year, so they don't look any different in height or in kind of branches than when I got them. The first year I had, so it's a Granny Smith and a Golden Delicious.
12: Are they the dwarf ones or They're dwarf. Okay. Yeah. So the thing about the dwarf trees is they're usually grafted on dwarf rootstock, and also the dwarf ones don't grow the way that the normal sized ones grow. So they have much shorter spurs. So they usually are a fair bit slower, but yours, are you saying they haven't fruited or flowered?
18: The first year they had one Granny Smith.
12: Yep.
18: Second year it had like a Barbie doll Granny Smith.
12: Yep.
18: And they have flowered.
12: But okay.
18: What I notice is that the Golden Delicious, well, the Golden Delicious actually been flowering, believe it or not, over the past few weeks.
12: Yeah.
18: They tend to flower slightly at different times, but just nothing's happening. And in the Golden Delicious, one of the, you know, when you've got a stem going up and then you've got three bits coming off.
12: Yes.
18: One of those is dead.
12: Okay. So... So, Jude, apples are notoriously slow, and that's why people espalier apple and pear trees, because they're slow growing. Their trees that come in bare-rooted come from Victoria, usually. So it takes a little while for the trees to acclimatise to the Perth climate. I wouldn't worry too much about it, but the stem that's died back, I want you to prune that off. Definitely fertilise them this spring. I'd put compost on there and give them soil drenches that have got humic and fulvic acid and minerals in them. And you can apply that every month from spring onwards, and that should definitely help with flowering and fruiting.
11: Thanks for that, Jude. Good luck with it. And Darren is in Greenwood. Hello, Darren.
12: G'day, Darren.
15: Quick question about native plants. I've done a bit of research, and it looks like people are saying in the ground.
11: Oh, Darren, can you just go over that and go and stand on one leg? Your line's dropping in and out.
15: Sorry. The PVC pipes to help water in the native plants, is that a thing or not?
12: Yeah, it is a thing, and people do it, and it makes sure that there's water going down to the root system, because our soils are notoriously hydrophobic. That water hits them and then it just runs away. It just goes, I'm not going in there. So people use PVC pipes to put down to get water down near the root zone to encourage good root development. So it is a thing, yeah.
15: Okay, so it's definitely worth doing that.
12: Yeah, absolutely. Now, when you put the PVC pipe down, in the last 20 centimetres of the pipe, you drill holes. So it's not just the one hole at the bottom. You've got holes around the side.
15: Okay.
12: And that is definitely worthwhile.
11: Okay. Hey, that's helpful, yes?
15: Yeah, definitely.
11: Thank you, Darren.
12: Beautiful, Darren.
11: In the tricky line. We've got not one but two people on this line. This is
12: Jane and Stephen.
11: Hi.
12: So either Stephen's wanting to prune your oak tree and Jane's saying, no, you can't, or you've had a difference of opinion on something and I'm the adjudicator.
19: Hello, can you hear us?
12: Yeah.
19: Oh, sorry. We've got three Algerian oaks.
12: Yep.
19: I'm putting on a block to make a marker.
12: Yeah.
19: And can we do truffle?
12: You can give it a go. Usually the oak trees, what they usually do is they inoculate the root system with the truffle fungus.
19: Yeah.
12: But... yeah, absolutely. I'd definitely give it a go because I reckon truffles would grow there.
19: Thank you. That's great. So you do it before, obviously, when you plant. They're only like 30 centimetres high.
12: Yeah, but that's good. That's excellent. And you sound young, so you're living long enough to see your oak tree grow.
19: Or the children.
12: No, definitely give it a crack. I reckon you'll have success.
11: Good luck with that, Jane.
19: Right, thank you.
12: Thanks, Jane and Stephen.
11: Sabe, you've got an email.
12: Look, I got an email during the week from a beautiful man who sent me an email about something that's very dear to my heart.
11: Mm-hmm.
12: So it's from, we'll just call him Bill, because that's his name, but I'm not going to give his last name. Hello, Sabrina. I am an 85-year-old long-time fan of your late-night broadcast. That's Overnights with Trevor Chappell. Just moved into a retirement village in Kingsley. The gardens are cleaned and sterilised. Shrubs are hacked into submission and never allowed to bloom. The whole thing is just depressing. And old depressed people die earlier than happy people, I'm told. Is this a plot to speed up the housing turnover? How do we educate a yard cleaning service, who call themselves gardeners, about the beauty of flower gardens? Cheers from Bill. Bill, I am with you 100%. And I have done quite a bit of consulting in retirement villages and tried to get them to put in flowering plants, not hedges, where a so-called gardening company come along. They have a blower, a sucker, a chainsaw, a hedge trimmer, and that's about it. And that's so you go into these retirement places, some of them, and they want a low, no maintenance garden. There is no such thing. So all the people that go into retirement places, they have come from blocks where they have gardens. They're big gardens. So they want to see birds and insects and flowering plants that attract life, because when you're 85, Bill, you haven't got that much longer going on. Like, you know, where I'm at that age now too. So we need to educate. I don't know what's happening in horticulture, but I do so many home consults where they've had a garden team come in and completely wreck their garden because they don't know anything about plants. So in retirement villages, we want trained horticulturalists. I recommend get women in because they don't just go, what's the biggest piece of machinery I can bring in here? They go, let's create a beautiful garden that makes people happy, where they don't die at 86.
11: And I think the men of Roots and Shoots would probably just shamefully not in agreement with you.
12: Absolutely. There is no such thing. If you want a low maintenance, no maintenance garden,
11: concrete pavers,
12: move into a bloody unit where there's just cement everywhere, because that's what that is.
11: Yeah.
12: We need to give back to nature because it's disappearing at a rapid rate. When old people or even young people go into retirement villages, for God's sake, let them see life, not someone coming with a hedge trimmer and pruning the hell out of everything so there is not a single flower in sight. And that's my rant for today.
11: I love it. We have a couple of lines available for you. If you would like to ask Sabrina a question, 1300 221025 is the number you need to call. Darren has called. Hi, Darren. What would you like to ask Sab?
20: Sabrina, yes.
12: Yes.
20: Darren from Beverly. I've got a Cape lilac tree.
12: Yeah.
20: And it's about 1.5 metres from my shed.
12: Yeah.
20: It's about nearly 2 foot across at the bottom.
12: Yeah.
20: And I've got a big front loader. I was going to rip it out. But what else?
12: Speaking of men with tools.
20: I want to get rid of it. But what I'm concerned about is I don't know how the root system works, because I don't want to rip up the floor of my shed, you know, because it's only 1.5 metres. Do I have to dig between the shed and the tree and see if I can
12: Have you got a recip saw?
20: No, just a chainsaw.
12: Yeah, chainsaws are no good in dirt, Darren.
20: Oh, right. Or an axe or something like that.
12: Well, it depends how committed you are to an axe. Now, the root system on the lilac trees are not hardwood, so you might be able to hack through with an axe. If you've got a mate that's got a reciprocating saw, the blades go into dirt and cut through root systems really easily, much more efficiently than an axe. And the problem with an axe is, if the axe bounces back off the root, you could
20: I know what you're talking about.
12: Yes, Darren, you've been there, haven't you? I can tell. So I would have a little dig around right near your shed, see if there's any, you won't have to dig far, any big roots, get a recip saw, cut the roots off before you dig the tree up.
20: Yeah, well, that's what I was wondering. I was wondering how their root system works. Will they go straight down or will they go out sideways and will they go under my shed, which they probably do?
12: Yeah, they'll go down, they'll go sideways and they'll go under your shed.
20: Right. Well, that will solve the problem.
12: So that's just ruined your day, hasn't it, Darren?
20: Oh, digging the trench is going to be the hard part.
12: Oh, yeah. Oh,
20: the big front load will pull it down, no trouble at all.
12: Yeah,
20: but I don't want to wreck my
12: shed. Yeah. Now, I'd get the recip saw down in the dirt.
11: Good luck with that, Darren, and thanks for calling.
20: Bye.
11: Have fun. Linda is in Falcon. Hi, Linda. What's your question for Sab?
0: Good morning, ladies. Look, Sab, while I was away in Bali when the big storms hit, I've got very old Jarrah and Marri trees and very mature bottle brushes, but all the trees around me, there was a really, they all seem burnt on one side, all the leaves.
12: Yeah.
0: I'm really concerned that my trees aren't going to recover.
12: They will. Yeah. So it's wind burn. And my big trees, the same thing happened, Linda. And my sister lives near Falcon and her garden just got absolutely walloped. So what will happen is the tree, it'll drop those leaves. We've had all this lovely, soft, gentle rain. Your trees will recover. I would actually put down a bit of native fertilizer to encourage some new growth, but they will recover. Yep.
0: Okay, that's all. I am, you know, as people move in, I'm like you, I hear nothing but chainsaws and I just don't want to lose my trees.
12: Yeah.
0: So
12: yeah.
0: Thank you. I've just been worried about them.
12: Yeah,
0: thank you
12: much. They'll recover, Linda.
0: Awesome, thanks.
11: Thanks, Linda.
21: It is that time again.
22: It is.
21: Sabrina's musical pick of the week. Pick of the week. I know you're going to.

0: I'm not so diggy diggy with the jazz, though, I have to
1: say. So jiggy jiggy with the diggy diggy.
0: No, I don't like the diggy diggy. I like the the little stabby sabby.
1: Ah, yes.
0: Like that.
1: Get one of those.
0: Anyway, today we're going to listen to Orange Blossoms by Goldford.
1: Nice.

0: Orange Blossoms there from Gold Ford. And William says, pick of the week, meh, sort of sounds like more like hippie dandruff.
1: Some invitations are just too good to refuse, like conversations in the kitchen with our most prominent politicians. Surprises are plenty.
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0: And back to the Q&A. Sue is in Nedlands. Hi, Sue. What's your question for Sab?
3: Oh,
0: there she is.
4: There she is.
0: Sorry,
5: it was a good gardening song.
0: It was good, wasn't it?
5: Yeah. It was.
4: I think
5: it was a
4: good
5: gardening song.
4: Yeah.
5: Anyway, hopefully this is an easy one. My passion fruit's already putting out lots of new growth.
4: Yeah.
5: Is it too early to prune it?
4: You're in Nedlands? Nah, go ahead.
5: Okay, great. Because it's just been amazing. It only dropped its last passion fruits about a week ago.
4: Oh, wow.
5: Yeah, it's gone all through till now. So
4: yeah, you're not going to get any frost in Nedlands, Sue. I think you should be fine. And if it's showing you it's wanting to grow with new shoots, hack into it.
5: Okay, brilliant.
4: Yep.
5: Thank you.
4: My pleasure.
0: Thank you, Sue.
4: Thanks, Sue.
0: Oliver has had some feelings about the email from Bill. Hello, Oliver. What can you share with us?
6: Hi, I live in a unit and I've got a courtyard which is just full of pavers, and

0: I can't really take the pavers out and plant anything in the ground. But I've been trying to think of putting some potted plants in. But the problem is I've got almost no sun in winter. And yep. then in summer, only half of the half of
1: Oh,
0: so
1: no.
0: What can I do?
2: Okay. So, Oliver, anything that's deciduous won't care that it gets no sun in winter because it's gone into dormancy, all right? So so deciduous plants will be okay. You can put in deciduous trees, deciduous shrubs. Some of the natives, you've got Tomasia, Coria, Dodonia, Darwinia. They will all grow where they're not getting any sun in winter but will get sun in the summer. So you actually do have quite a good choice to fill that courtyard.
0: Amongst those things that you mentioned, are there any that are going to be – that will grow to some decent height or something, or am I expecting
2: yeah.
0: that they will be quite – they will be.
2: Yeah. Absolutely. If you want, so if you're, once the plant gets up to, say, 3 metres, in winter, will it get any sun at 3 metres high or not?
0: At 3 metres, depending on where I put it, but if I put it against the. Actually, no. Think about it. Oh. At 3 metres, it might.
2: Okay. So I'll give you a plant that will grow if you don't get any sun, and it will get to 3.5, 4 metres, and it's called hibiscus apple blossom.
0: Hibiscus apple blossom.
2: Yeah, so that will grow in the shade. It'll grow in full shade. You could even put some of the camellias, the taller growing camellias in pots there that will get that high.
0: Okay, thank you so much then.
2: Okay, no
1: thank
2: worries,
1: you,
2: Oliver. Thank you. Thank
1: Good
2: you.
1: Luck with it. And thanks to Joe, who has sent through a number of AI-generated images of Sab as a bog witch. They are funny and delightful. But I would just ask you, as the beautiful, dedicated Roots and Shoots audience, to be aware that when every time you generate an image or ask a chatbot a question or train a new model, the underlying hardware of AI generates so much heat that data centres need to use millions of gallons of water every day to cool them. So I would ask you to use AI only if you absolutely need to. While it is good fun, it comes at a pretty great cost to the environment. Sharon is in Gooseberry Hill. Hi, Sharon.
3: Yeah, hi. How are you both?
2: Yeah, great, good, thanks. Sharon.
3: Good. I've got a question about powdery mildew.
2: Yeah.
3: I'm growing a few varieties of peas in my veggie beds.
2: Yeah.
3: Most of the plants have got some powdery mildew at the base of the plants. The
2: right.
3: Most of the top of the plant is okay and they're flowering and producing peas. But I'm wondering if I should obviously you can't treat the powdery mildew when it's raining.
2: No.
3: So do I wait until the rains have finished and then treat it, or do I just take off the bottom leaves?
2: I
3: do have some plants that it's gone up most, like some of the smaller ones that haven't developed very well.
2: Yeah.
3: The powdery mildew has sort of creeping up most of the plant on those ones.
2: Okay, so take those out, Sharon. Remove the lower leaves, because the fungus, when water hits the fungus, the spores just go poof up further up the plant. Now, the organic sprays that you have for powdery mildew they're a deterrent. Once you've got powdery mildew, they do not stop the powdery mildew. I have found Condy's crystals very good at killing the powdery mildew. So potassium permanganate you can get from the chemist. And you only need half a teaspoonful in a litre of water, and you spray all the leaves, and it's completely safe for organic growing. I would do all your peas with that. And basically, when your peas first come up, the first cotyledons, the first two leaves, that's when you start spraying with the organic fungicides.
3: Okay. And so would you repeat the Condy's crystals, like do it obviously if it's raining over a period of time, would you just do it every time you can when it's
2: yes.
3: in between the showers sort of thing?
2: Yep. Definitely.
3: Oh, lovely. Thank you so much.
2: Okay. Thanks, Sharon. Okay.
1: Thank you, Sharon. Thank you. We have a couple of lines free, 1300 221 0025, if you would like to ask Sabrina a question, which Sarah from Yokine is going to do. Hi, Sarah.
4: Hi. Can you hear me?
2: Yeah.
4: Okay, sorry. I would love to keep a frangipani plant that I have in a pot.
2: Yep.
4: And I just don't know whether that's possible.
2: Yeah.
4: Is that we bought one last year and it was like a new one, so it's still in its little pot. I want to obviously repot it into a nice looking one.
2: Fantastic. Okay. So, Sarah, there's hardly any root system on frangipanis. When I've been in overseas gardens, I've seen frangipanis that are 200 years old that are still in a pot. So there's no problem whatsoever. Do not repot it until the weather warms up, though.
4: Okay. Yeah.
2: So come October, then put it in a bigger pot, some, you know, good quality potting mix. You don't need to mix anything else in with it. Bit of slow release fertilizer, full sun, and they're happy as.
4: Okay, beautiful. And the pot size, like, do we have to change it each year?
2: No. About every 4 or 5 years, maybe. Once they're mature, then you can leave them in that pot for 25, 30 years.
4: Perfect. Oh, thank you so much.
2: Okay. No worries, Sarah.
1: Thank you, Sarah. 1300 221 0025 is the number. And Kevin is in Hammersley. Hello, Kevin.
5: Hi. Hello, ladies. How are you today?
2: We are sensational, Kevin. It's good gardening weather.
5: It is actually, isn't it? Yeah. Anyhow, speaking of gardening, I want to move a Boston fern that's in the ground. About 0.8 of a metre high.
2: Yeah,
5: looking fairly healthy. Can I move it now?
2: Do you have to move it now?
5: No.
2: This
5: is another one of those adjudicator things.
2: Well, okay. Now that I know I'm an adjudicator, I'll put on my wig. Boston ferns move really, really well. So that's the good thing. They're a fern, they like the warm weather, Kevin. So don't do it this week. If you can wait just a little while, maybe even
5: springtime.
2: 3 weeks. Yep. Is 3 weeks?
5: Springtime.
2: Yeah, spring. Perfect.
5: Okay.
2: Have the hole pre-dug so that you can dump it straight in. But they transplant really, really well.
5: Yeah, and compost in the bin?
2: Compost in the hole. Little bit of blood and bone. They love blood and bone. And they'll take off, Kevin.
5: Sweet. Okay, then.
2: Thanks, Kevin.
1: Thank you, Kevin.
5: Bye.
2: What I didn't like to tell him, if it dies, it's his fault. Because they transplant really well. Hope his missus wasn't listening to that bit. Never mind.
1: I'm very worried. Very worried. This one, loved Nemesia as a child, but bought a punnet of seedlings and they're very fragile. Can you grow them in clumps, asks William.
2: Oh, my God, you can't get rid of Nemesias.
1: Oh, there you go.
2: They self-seed prolifically. They're not fragile. Yes, but you can definitely grow them in a clump, William. No problem at all.
1: Maybe they're just teeny tiny seedlings and they just need to get a little bit bigger.
2: Yeah, shove the whole lot in.
1: I don't know what I'm talking about.
2: No, you were right on the money there, Amber.
1: Andy in Mosman Park says, a few weeks ago I asked about my KP mango tree that had rats stripping the bark. They kept stripping and the branches started dying. So I got out the chainsaw and cut off the top of a 95% prune. Is there any chance the tree will sprout new growth, or is it history?
2: Did he send a picture?
1: I believe that.
2: Oh, Andy, what the hell is that?
1: That's something wrapped in chicken wire with a

0: fish at the bottom of it, and it. I don't know, Andy.
1: Well, look, Andy, the fish is a terracotta fish, and I reckon it's got more life in it than what your bloody mango tree has. But
0: oh no.
1: Well, I don't know. I'd give it. I would just keep it for now and see what happens this summer.
0: Okay. Mm. All righty. Good luck, Andy. Let us know how it goes or if we need to play the funeral march. Maggie is in Albany. Hi, Maggie.
2: Oh, hi, Sabrina and Amber. I'm living in a colourbond jungle and I would appreciate some advice about tall, erect, native to plant to hide a shed.
1: Okay. All righty.
2: Side that get the shed shades it from the sun.
1: Sun, yep.
2: It only gets sun very late in the afternoon and very early in the morning in the summer.
1: Okay. So you could have the Dodonia will grow there. You could also have Brainia, B-R-E-Y-N-I-A. If the plant gets higher, will it get sun or not?
2: Oh, well, the shed's, you know, I mean, these.
1: The shed's probably 4 metres, 5 metres high, is it?
2: These retired farmers like big sheds.
1: They do, Maggie, they do.
0: So do I, Maggie.
1: Yeah, well, you've got to fit your tractor in, don't you? Okay, so it's going to be hard finding really there is the native tuna tree, T-O-O-N-A, but it still requires a fair bit of sun.
2: Mm-hmm.
1: I've got a position like that and I was losing my pardalote birds.
0: Oh.
1: Well, because there's so much being cleared around me. Now, when I had millions of pardalotes, I had the hibiscus, apple blossom hibiscus. It will grow in full shade, full sun, gets to 4 metres high, has flowers, gets covered in aphids, and that attracts the pardalotes and all the little insectivore birds.
2: Oh, good, because I have lots of New Holland honey eaters.
1: They will love it.
2: Oh, good.
1: I would put in a screen. The other thing that's native are lily pillies. But lily pillies, you know, the syzygium.
2: They make a mess.
1: They make a mess, but also their root system's pretty hairy. Well, not hairy, actually. It's quite smooth, but it's very voracious.
0: Mm.
1: I would put in a row of hibiscus apple blossom.
2: Right. What about viburnum dense fence?
1: Needs sun. If you put in dense fence, you're better off with dense fence needs quite a bit of sunlight. Okay. So there is another viburnum that's okay in shady areas, and it's the one with the softer leaf. Okay. I'm just rapidly looking up because I can't remember because I haven't used its name for a very long time. It's got the soft, crinkly grey, the green leaf.
2: Apple blossom because it has a lovely flower on it, doesn't it?
1: Odoratissium. Viburnum odoratissium has beautiful perfume flowers.
2: Okay.
1: Yeah.
2: Lovely, thank you.
1: And then the other one's Emerald Luster. So those two viburnums will grow in the shade.
2: Oh, thank you so much.
0: Good on you, Maggie. Good luck with that.
1: Pleasure, Maggie.
0: Shirley is in the field of forest. Hello, Shirley.
3: Oh, hello.
1: Hello, Shirley.
3: Hi, I have a magnolia tree about a meter away from my house.
1: Yeah.
3: And it is growing tall.
1: Yeah.
3: And when I look on the ground, it seems like the base is becoming big.
1: Yep.
3: So is that going to cause damage to my house? Do I need to dig it out?
1: Which magnolia is it, Shirley?
3: The flowers are small. Is that the gem? They are very fragrant, but they are only tiny flowers.
1: Okay, so, and is it evergreen or does it lose its leaves in the winter?
3: It leaves its the leaves in the winter.
1: Okay, you do not need to be worried about that magnolia at all.
3: Okay.
1: Yeah, so they don't have, it's the evergreen ones like the Magnolia grandiflora that if that was a metre from your house, I would recommend you move it, but not the deciduous ones. They have, they don't have a very big root system at all, Shirley.
3: All right. Just because all the leaves are on the tree even in winter, that is a safe one. Is that what you meant by deciduous?
1: Deciduous means they lose their leaves in winter.
3: Okay, but this one, they stay put.
1: They stay there.
3: And they are safe.
1: But they're small flowers, they're not big white flowers?
3: No, just the little one. Just small one. They look like buds.
1: Yeah, okay. No. Okay, so they call the magnolias their Machelia. That's not a problem. That will be fine, Shirley. You can leave that one there. Yeah.
3: All right. Thank you very much.
1: Okay. Thanks, Shirley. Okay.
0: Thank you, Shirley. Elizabeth in East Fremantle asks if it's too late to plant everlasting seeds.
1: No, because we've had rain and cold weather, and the time when you can plant everlastings, it actually goes on and on. I mean, if we get a 40-degree day in September, that might finish them off, but I don't think that's likely. So, no, still put them in.
0: Brilliant. And Nemesia chap says it's perhaps his big cigar fingers. Hey, Kate is in West Leederville. Hello.
1: Hello, Kate.
4: Hello, ladies. I've got lucky enough to have two of my mum's cycads. She's gone now, but they are beautiful. One is probably a foot and a half and 35 centimetres, in the trunk.
1: Yeah.
4: But it's got 1, 2, 3, 4, maybe 5 pups.
1: Yep.
4: And I'm not sure whether I don't want to lose a pot, but maybe I do have to crack it open to get the pups off. What's the best way of getting the pups off and the right time of year?
1: Okay, so now I have to tell you the likelihood of survival of growing the pups is quite low, about 30%. And you need to cut them off with either a fine-tooth saw or your bread knife. If you've gone, I'm not going to eat bread anymore, I know what to do with this knife now.
4: Yeah, okay.
1: Because you have to get some of the skin of where the pup comes out, and you don't do it in winter, you've got to wait until spring.
4: Yeah.
1: Cutting the pups off will not kill the cycad, by the way, so the main plant is going to be fine. When you cut the pup off, don't put it in soil. It's important to put it in like a coir peat sphagnum moss mix. But wait until, I would wait until October to do that.
4: Okay, brilliant.
1: All right.
4: Thank you.
1: Thanks, Kate.
0: Thanks, Kate. Kirsty is in Margaret River. Hi, Kirsty. Whoa, button on. Hey, Kirsty, hello.
5: Hello.
1: Hello, Kirsty.
5: Hello. Thanks for taking my call. I have an area beside my lawn that's about 20 metres by 30 metres.
1: Yep.
5: It's in shade most of winter.
1: Yep.
5: And I'd like to do a mass planting, either a ground cover.
1: Yep.
5: Or low shrub.
1: Yep.
5: And the only thing is maybe not too much foliage to fall as there's a drain near there.
1: Okay, but you want...
5: Along the driveway.
1: Okay, but you want it as a ground cover.
5: Yes, at the moment it's just capeweed and I'd love to smother it out.
1: Yeah, so absolutely.
5: Maintain that area.
1: Definitely. Okay, so there is there's Myoporum parvifolium. Myoporum parvifolium. And I would get the broadleaf Myoporum. So there's that one. There's Myoporum insular, as in N-U-I-N-S-U-L-A-R-E.
5: Okay.
1: There's also Dichondra, but that will take a while to establish. So they're really the best. There's a grevillea that if you can put it in the winter time, it should take off, and it's called Bronze Rambler.
5: Is that the spiky one?
1: No.
5: No, okay.
1: That's Crithmifolia. I don't like that one.
0: Crithmifolia?
5: No, I don't want spiky.
0: Sounds like Christmas with a lisp.
1: It does sound like Christmas with a lisp. It's a big grower, though. It takes over your whole Christmas tree. They'd be... Sorry, we're just being stupid. They would be my pick for dense coverage.
5: Great.
0: Happy? Right, are you a happy customer?
5: That sounds good.
0: Oh, you're a good woman. Thank you for that.
5: Thank you very much.
0: Let's rip through a couple of texts.
1: Yes.
0: Blah, blah, blah, blah. Hi, Sabrina. Love your rant. Totally agreed with you. Low maintenance gardens are...
1: Ooh, rubbish.
0: Rubbish. They... give no soul. They lack beauty with no colour or scent. These senses that arouse memories and make you feel good. Wish you'd team up with Maggie Beer. Old age care homes and care homes would be a lot better with you two, you and Maggie. Your show, says that.
1: And says her.
0: Sheila says, totally agree with Sabrina on the state of retirement villages gardens. I'm not in one yet, and God, I don't want to be, but if you can see bird life and listen to a symphony of frogs outside, it would have to be miserable without that. Tell the oldies in retirement villages they need to protest. Look, you know, we'll lead the charge.
1: Yeah, I'll be front and centre.
0: I'll bring my Zimmer frame.
1: I'll bring my stabby sabby.
0: Stabby sabby. Oh, another question. Why not the native hibiscus for the lady wanting tree?
1: Because native hibiscus will not grow in full shade. It will be sorrowful and die.
0: This is great. I have a jacaranda in a big ot, I assume that's a pot, that's been there for at least 25 years, grew it from a seed, does very well, says Diane in Forest Field.
1: Oh, that is great. I love growing stuff from seed.
0: Yeah, congratulations. The sporty boys are standing by getting ready to come in here, but I think I can squeeze in another question. Barb in Geraldton, I'm not even sure if it's a question, says, morning, ladies. Yes, spot on, Sat. The best part of my day is a cup of tea walking around the garden in the morning. The hakeas are in flower. The honey eaters are loving all the Eremophilas. I'm lucky to live on 5 acres with a huge native garden. It's my therapy. It's so sad to go to garage sales where they have a magnificent garden and the kids have all decided it's too much for them now. Little do they know it's actually keeping them alive, says Barb.
1: I'm with you, Barb. Let's get gardens in retirement villages that are proper gardens. Let's keep the 85-year-olds alive and happy until they're 95.
0: Get them a pack of, no, not secateurs, because you don't want them out there primping and pruning.
1: Yeah, no,
0: everything.
1: They want to be out there pimping.
0: Primping?
1: Primping. Primping! I meant primping! Definitely not pimping.
0: Oh, Sabrina Hahn and Amber Cunningham, we will be back next week with more of the same. We love your company and thanks for being so gorgeous to us. It is our absolute joy. It is 10 o'clock, time for news. Everyone
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0: ABC News. Good morning, I'm Garrett Mundy. The WA Nationals have confirmed they won't contest the upcoming Secret Harbour by-election. Voters in the area, which runs between Rockingham and Mandurah, will head to the polls on the 29th of August to replace Labor MP Paul Papalia, who resigned earlier this month because a family member is seriously ill. The Liberals are set to endorse former Submariner Ryan Robertson as their candidate today. Nationals WA President Paul Gillette says his party is committed to working with the Liberals to unseat Labor, and in keeping with that commitment, will recommend voters support their alliance partner rather than running a candidate themselves. The federal government will focus on education and community relations in its long-awaited response to the Special Envoy's report on Islamophobia. Kian Burke reports.
1: 10 months after the Special Envoy to combat Islamophobia

0: Lamophobia Aftab Malik released his report containing 54 recommendations. The government has announced its response. 35 recommendations have been accepted, which will see the government review the school curriculum and expand mental health support, especially for Muslim women. But Anthony Albanese says the government won't be accepting the special envoy's call to water down the importance of religion and ideology in defining terrorism.
1: We take advice from our security agencies. I have confidence in them.
0: He says the government will continue working with Mr. Malik on his report's other recommendations.
2: Federal police have charged a Gold Coast man with making threats against a federal politician, Joshua McIntosh reports.
3: Australian Federal Police started an investigation earlier this month after voice messages allegedly containing threats to a federal parliamentarian were made. It's alleged those threats were traced to a 57-year-old man from Coomera on the Gold Coast. Officers conducted a search warrant at his property on Thursday and allegedly found evidence of the offence on his device. He was charged with one count of threatening to cause harm to a public official, an offence which carries a maximum sentence of 2 years jail. The 57-year-old was issued with a notice to appear and is expected to face the Southport Magistrates Court next month.
2: Federal MP Josh Wilson has encouraged Australians to check the Smart Traveller website and be aware of the risks of travelling overseas. It comes after authorities in Laos charged the owner of a distillery over a mass methanol poisoning incident, which killed six tourists, including Australian teenagers Bianca Jones and Holly Morton Bowles. The Smart Traveller website has been updated to encourage travellers to exercise a high degree of caution in Laos due to crime, the risk of methanol poisoning, and ongoing concerns around the lack of transparency in its justice system. Mr. Wilson says it's important Australians do their research before travelling overseas.
4: We encourage Australians to make use of the resources that Smart Traveller represents to travel on an informed basis and to take due care in relation to kind of risks that exist out there in the world, and those things do change.
2: Thousands of protesters have taken to the streets of Ukraine's capital Kyiv for the second night over the sacking of the country's defence minister, Mykhailo Fedorov, the BBC's Paul Moss reports.
5: It's not a great look. Ukraine in the midst of a horrific war, but now with only a standard defence minister and the country apparently divided. Protesters angry over the sacking of his predecessor. Mykhailo Fedorov had been an unlikely choice, a former marketing executive who'd never served in the military, more at home with a laptop than a gun. But his enthusiasm for the very latest drone technology was credited for Ukraine's successful attacks on Russian infrastructure, and his continuing popularity is now proving a headache for Ukraine's President Volodymyr Zelensky.
2: A 2.7 magnitude earthquake has been recorded off WA's south coast. Geoscience Australia says the epicentre was under the Southern Ocean, about 200 kilometres southeast of Esperance. The tremor struck just before 6:30 this morning at a depth of about 10 kilometres. It was recorded by several Geoscience Australia monitoring stations up to 1,000 kilometres away. Formula One World Championship leader Kimi Antonelli has topped the timesheets in practice at the Belgian Grand Prix. 19-year-old Antonelli clocked the best time of 1 minute 45.944 seconds in practice two, just under 2.2 seconds faster than McLaren's reigning world champion Lando Norris. Norris was on pole position at Spa last year, but this time he'll drop 10 places on the grid from wherever he qualifies on Saturday. Cloudy in Perth today, a medium chance of showers becoming less likely through the day. Northwesterly winds 20 to 30 kilometres an hour, tending westerly, becoming light in the evening, reaching for a top of 18 degrees. Right now in the city, it's 17.1. That's the latest from the ABC newsroom. 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
1: And a good morning to you wherever you are around the great state of WA. Fantastic you can join us for Sports Talk. Lots to go through this morning. Lucas Herbert oh so close to golf's holy grail of 61 in a major. Goodness me, he wasn't far away. We'll talk about that in a moment. Also, pay tribute to Sir Garfield Sobers, passing away aged 89. The greatest, arguably, I would say, the greatest all-rounder of all time. Certainly one of the greats of world cricket. And, of course, we'll talk about the West Coast Eagles tonight, taking on the dual reigning premier and the Dockers up against a very undermanned Port Adelaide. We'll take you there to Adelaide Oval in around 50 minutes' time. Port versus Fremantle as the Dockers celebrate 150 games for Brennan Cox and 150 games for Mason Cox. And that has been the talking point. Who would play in the ruck? I did enjoy, as we welcome our experts, Sharad Wellingham, premiership player with Collingwood and, of course, former Eagle himself, and alongside him, Glenn Quartermain. No messing around from Justin Longmuir this week. Straight up, explain to everybody this is the reason we've made the decision that Sean Darcy is not returning and Mason Cox is in the team. Before we get your thoughts, this is what the Fremantle coach had to say at the press conference this week.
18: Sean's just, his form's not quite where we need it to be. And like I said, Mason, you know, rucked really well, but also got his marking going around the ground on the weekend. So, yeah, he did enough to hold his spot.
1: No ducks, no drakes, no silly games. Mm-hmm. Straight up and down, which is how Fremantle have been for a couple of years now. I admired the way the Dockers went about that. Quarters, welcome. Shaz, welcome.
19: Good morning, Clint. Good morning, Quarters. Good morning, listeners. Yeah, I like it. He did play a great game, and the pressure for positions in a team that's sitting atop the ladder is just what the doctor ordered, Quarters. I think it's great for their list to have everybody pushing each other, making sure that there's no complacency, and preparing for a really fit and healthy finals team that's gelled, but also got that fear of being left out. And I think that Mason is the correct call. I think the form he's in doesn't just warrant it. I'll put a caveat on that when he's playing the way that he can play. If he's not playing to, you know, his full ability, then yes, you bring in Darcy and give him a go, but it's great that they've got competition for spots, eh?
20: Yeah, good morning, listeners. Clint and Shaz, I agree. I think even if he's not clanking them, he's still bringing the ball to ground. I just think he gives them a real presence when he's forward of the footy. I really like the language from Justin Longmuir. It's unequivocal. So the players actually know exactly where they stand. Mm. You can't knock that. And
19: Internally, that would always be happening. The conversations may have always been with Darcy. Look, you're not fit enough at the moment. We need to give you some time in the twos to get your fitness up. Comes in, he's given his opportunity, and they obviously said manage. But internally, I'm guessing it would have been, look, we're not going to be able to pick you this week. We won't play you in the twos. We'll get you fit. Blah blah blah. But the conversations internally, I imagine, would have been pretty straightforward.
20: And well done to Mason Cox and Brennan Cox, who are both playing their 150th games today. Great effort. When you think about it, it's been a great gateway to the Irish, now the Sudanese. But to come over from the US of A and play 150 games in our code is something pretty special, isn't it?
19: It's
20: pretty
19: awesome.
20: Crazy.
19: It's awesome, man. Didn't he have a soccer background?
20: He did.
1: Yeah, he did.
19: So, Gaelic is so transferable for the Irish coming over, and it's very similar in the way that you move around the ground. But, soccer's completely different. I mean, so foreign.
1: Josh Rochelle seemed to go okay. He had that opportunity to go one way or the other.
19: Yeah, but I imagine he must have played it as a kid.
1: Yeah, he must have played some of it.
19: Mason's ability in front of goal is incredible. He's a great set shot. I don't know. Do you remember seeing some of the footage of him when he first picked up the ball?
1: Yes, I do.
19: It was horrendous, but
20: Clearly, he's got the hand-eye coordination that I don't possess. So he's able to work his way into it. Probably had some good tutors too when he was at Collingwood initially, I'd imagine.
19: I'd imagine.
20: Terrific story. And look, all the best to Sean Darcy. He's now has the ability. Unfortunately, he won't be able to play this weekend. So that's a bit of, I think it's 22 days between his last game and Peel Thunder's next game. That's provided he's not picked for the Derby next Friday.
0: Here's a useless fact. The two American-born footballers to have won AFL premierships are both involved in AFL football in this state. One is Mason Cox. Do you know who the other one is?
20: Don Pike.
0: Well done.
19: Don Pike.
0: I love that stat.
19: I think he's born in Chicago, isn't
0: he? Yeah, because his dad was working over there at the time.
19: Yeah.
20: So Dr. Frank.
0: I know when 2023 rolled around and a lot of people were jumping on, oh, he's the first American. No, he's not. He's not. Because randomly I knew, obviously, because Pikey was an Eagle. No, the first American. That's already happened. That happened a number of years ago, back in 1992. So, yeah, I love that. I love the fact that we've got two American-born people and they're both involved in WA football. Port Adelaide, let's talk a bit about the Fremantle Dockers. By the way, the floor's yours today. We'll get to our cause in just a moment. If you'd like to get in the queue, 1300 221 0025 is our talkback number, and our text line 0437 221 0025. So Port Adelaide already battling, let's be honest about it, but no Butters, no Georgiades, no Lukosius, no Horn Francis. Kane Farrell got added to their list of unavailable players yesterday, and you can also include, and he's been out for some time, but their captain in Connor Rozee. Port are doing it really tough. Does it make it easier or harder when you come up against a team that is so different to the one that you would expect to be playing?
19: Oh, I think the patch that Fremantle in doesn't matter, does it?
20: Oh, no. I reckon no Zach Butters is pretty handy. No Jason Horn Francis is pretty handy.
19: It's better. But
0: talent tips the scales, doesn't it?
20: It does. It does. But look, I think they're playing really good footy under Josh Carr.
19: Yeah, they are.
20: So good. Well done to them. And you can see where the build's going. You can see where the style's going. They'll be nuisance value today, for sure. But it's
19: not quite danger game, though, is it?
20: Not at all.
19: No.
0: Shea Bolton, hand injury. I know they were playing. They weren't being quite as upfront about that. But from every report from I've heard, it is a bit of a hand injury. So he gets managed for one game. Hayden Young does return. What are you expecting from Hayden Young today as he tries to, you know, I'm an enormous fan wherever you play him, but he just tries to hopefully get some sort of run of fitness together.
20: Worried about Hayden Young travelling.
0: Yeah.
20: They've got more information than I have, of course, internally. So they wouldn't risk him. He's too important to them. But another week would be nice, wouldn't it?
19: What was the most recent injury? Groin?
0: Yes. Wasn't a serious one.
19: Wasn't a serious one.
0: And again, Justin Lemuel spoke that if it had been a 7-day turnaround rather than a 5-day turnaround,
19: he would have been okay.
20: This is a history of soft tissue.
0: That's the point, yeah.
19: And are they being potentially extra cautious in the previous week? So the amount of time that's now passed, but do you mean travel as in being on the plane, that extra kind of sitting time? Oh, look, you can kind of control that. Just make sure that you up out of your seat as soon as the belt sign comes off, walking around. There's plenty of things. He can probably get some treatment on the plane, be in the hands of the physios.
20: It is the shortest trip for them.
19: It is the shortest trip, and that's kind of what I did think. The Adelaide flight is pretty easy to handle. Look, they need game time into him. What I would beg for the Frio coaches to do is play him through halfback and manage his minutes and just get him out in the park for as long as possible.
20: That's, I spoke to you a couple of weeks ago about that. I spoke to Lee Spur about this a couple of weeks ago, and they said the same thing. They felt that behind the footy would be better for him at this point.
19: Just protect him. Build him back into it. I know with Bolton going out, they're probably going, we need someone putting it inside 50, but you've just got to think of the bigger picture, I think, at the moment. And like you said, Quarters, he's so important for them in September.
20: But Willem Drew goes to today. Is it Caleb Sarong? Is it Hayden Young? Is it Andy Brayshaw?
19: It's probably Murphy Reid.
20: Last time.
0: Yeah.
20: Murphy Reid, yeah.
0: Yeah, I now think it's Murphy Reid. If he doesn't get all Australian selection, I'm going to walk down the corridor next year and knock on the door of one of our rival boxes and ask one of the gentlemen in there who's in that panel,
19: can you shout louder, please? Can you shout louder?
20: I reckon he'd be flying the flag pretty.
0: Oh, no. This is no criticism of Glenn Jakovic, who I speak of. He will be flying the flag. But,
19: that's honestly what I mean by shout louder.
0: Yeah, shout even louder. He's got to be.
20: Mounting a pretty compelling case now.
0: Yeah.
20: Pretty hard to leave.
19: How many people have, how many players have gone on from first year rising star into All Australian?
0: Can't think of one.
20: Nick Dacos?
0: Maybe.
19: It's pretty outstanding, isn't it?
20: Yeah.
0: You've got a wonderful machine in front of you. Start Googling away in there.
20: Well,
0: your phone.
19: Oh, talking to... I was like, you've got the computer.
0: Yeah, and that's got these text messages and phone calls and all these things.
20: I remember talking to probably Murphy Reeves' junior coach just before his debut against Geelong last year, and he said the impressive thing about Murphy is every incremental rise, so whether it's from junior footy to state footy, from state footy to mm-hmm. AFL, he's stepped up to the level straight away. Which to me, what is the finals going to look like for him? What is next year going to look like for Murphy Reed if he keeps rising to the occasion?
0: Yeah, he's been absolutely brilliant. What a great pickup he's been. Can't believe he got overlooked by so many clubs in the draft. I'll bring this to your attention. Please give our girls some coverage, says Gary. The Western Force women playing against the Tars in a Super Rugby semi-final before the Wallabies and Italy test match. Yes, absolutely happy to give them a pump up. If you were with us on Extra Time on Monday, you would have heard at about 7:30, Sammy Wood, the co-captain. Again, we are not just Sports Talk, but we do lots of stuff across the week. If you joined us on Monday, you would have heard Sammy Wood. We had a good chat with her for about 10 minutes. So I'd love to, again, give them every opportunity to try and pump the case. Hopefully they get a good crowd for that, as indeed the Wallabies, the last game with Joe Schmidt in charge, up against, of course, Italy. Here's an interesting one. Pete the Pom from Cottesloe. JL spotted on a flight to London on Tuesday. What can we read into that post the Bazball era? He's one of the favourites.
20: I think we can read a lot into it.
0: I reckon we might. If that's the case, thank you, Pete the Pom. We'll be like the rumour file here.
20: Justin, how can you?
0: Well, I don't have a problem with that.
20: I jest.
0: I would like to see England super competitive again. I think that would be terrific. And I think Justin is exactly the sort of person who could go in there and stir them up to a point. He would be the right person for that job because they are nothing short of a rabble at the moment. Could you imagine? Could you imagine some of the shots being played that Ben Stokes had played when he walked out there if Justin Langer was your coach and there was a test match there to be fought? Mm. Do you imagine that reaction?
20: It's a 180. It'll be a 180.
0: Yeah. Yeah, sure. It would be. Absolutely.
20: Which is what they need.
0: Nick Dacos, by the way, correct. The only player to win the Rising Star and then be All-Australian the very next season. 2022 Rising Star, 2023 All-Australian. Thank you, Akash.
19: That's incredible.
0: That is...
19: So, yeah.
0: That's happened once. Think he could be the second.
19: Think of the realm that Dacos is in.
0: Exactly. And he is. He absolutely is that one. Warwick is our usual soccer nuffy. What's the point of picking an All-Australian team when the team has no one to play? Because it gives credit to the players across the year who have been the most outstanding in those positions, Warwick. Yeah, always good to hear from you and your super enthusiastic take on everything.
20: You get a fancy blazer too, which I reckon would come out every now and then.
19: Yeah, it's a nice acknowledgement of the season. Which is one thing that I do kind of disagree with the All-Australian and the selection kind of criteria. They say it's for the season, but you have to put together a couple of seasons, which I don't think is quite fair.
0: No, that's absolutely correct. But this is one where you could say he's put together two outstanding seasons.
19: Yeah, but it should be a clean slate at the start of every season.
0: And they should pick a captain as captain. I'll never get over the fact. I know he's your mate and he's a terrific player, but Buddy Franklin being named captain when the premiership captain Shannon Hearn got overlooked was an utter joke.
19: Yeah, absolute joke.
0: And I think the great man himself would admit that he was a bit surprised to be named captain.
19: That was more of an acknowledgement of the eighth All-Australian, which again is
0: That's not the point.
19: It's not the point.
0: It's not the point. Anyway, see, Warwick, when you bring up these silly things, we've got to go down and talk more about the All-Australian. Let's, by the way, head to our callers. 1300-221025. Chris is on the line, wants to have his say. G'day, Chris. Oh, where are you? There you are.
3: G'day,
0: hello.
3: How are you, guys?
0: Good, thank you, mate.
3: Long-time listener, first-time caller. Look, I was having a beer with a mate on Thursday, and we were discussing waffle football, and... we discussed the sand over metal and the fact that, you know, you've got a player for Peel that is having an outstanding season, terrific player, but he's an AFL-listed player. I'm talking Jeremy Sharp. He, you know, he's probably the favourite to win the award at the moment. And I thought about the conversation a lot yesterday, and I've waxed and waned on it a bit, but you know, the award's been around for over 100 years, 40 of those years AFL listed players being in the competition and playing in the waffle, but never has an AFL player won or listed player won the award. I guess with Fremantle's unique list health this season, you know, players that might otherwise bounce in and out of the Freo team haven't done so as much, so they've been more exposed to waffle football. I guess my, and I'm not sure when I sit on it, so I'm asking you guys what you think. You know, you've got a guy that's a professional player. You know, he would spend all his days at Coburn training, and, you know, he enjoys all the trimmings of being an AFL player. He's got access to the best strength and conditioning, medical, diet, all that sort of stuff. And he's playing against tradies, students, teachers that train a couple of nights a week. I'm just not sure about how I sit on the integrity of the award, the spirit of the award. But then again, if he's ineligible for the award, then the second best player in the competition gets it. So just interested in your thoughts on that one. I'm really not sure how I sit on it. So I'll leave you to discuss it. Thanks, guys.
4: Thank you, Chris.
20: Thanks, Chris. I know where I sit on it. Look, you could say the same about the Waffle teams, those aligned teams winning premierships. Peel mm-hmm. Thunder a few years ago. The Waffle Club signed up to this. There's an alignment fee that they pay, and they benefit from that. So
19: yeah, but Chris is talking about the integrity.
20: He's qualified. He's played the games. What's he meant to do? Go out there and not get a kick? I think it would work against the integrity of the competition should he not be allowed to win it. So I think absolutely he should be able to win it, and I hope he does because he's had a terrific season.
19: Yeah, I hope he wins it too. Maybe Charlie Constable can maybe pinch it off him. He's had a very consistent year. My only thing is there's no more votes eligible than any other game. So other players in every other game are able to win votes as well. So, you know. Yes, it might be hard to pinch him off him when you're playing Peel, but you still got every other game that you can mount a case, and that's where I think Charlie will poll very well once again. He's the reigning Sandover medalist and has had an incredible season. So you take away the game where you play against Peel, you know, he can still win a lot of votes, and so can every other player in the competition.
20: They all signed up to it.
0: If you're the best player in the competition, then you're the best player in the competition, and it doesn't matter what your background is. I accept what Chris is suggesting. The players come in with different levels of preparation, different levels of fitness, but they're in the competition. And so it's as simple as that. If the votes go your way, then you deserve to be awarded the best player. It's simply for the fairest and best.
19: Yeah.
0: That's what it says.
19: And everybody's application to recovery and diet and your weights program's different. So just because he's got access to more resources doesn't mean that he's given an extra leg up.
0: Yeah.
19: He's still got to do everything.
0: And again, you're only getting votes in those games. As Sharad makes the point, you might pick up all those votes in that game playing for Peel, but there's somebody playing for Perth who might be picking up votes for all those games when he plays for Perth. Mm. So I just think I don't have an issue with the integrity. I don't have an issue with anything. You are the best player in the competition. Whatever the background is neither here nor there. That's what it is. That's how the...
19: And it's not like Peel have won every premiership since they've been aligned. So I think if they were to go out, or say if West Coast were to have 5 years in a row where no one else is competitive, then I'd be like, well, maybe WA football should look at this setup and maybe it doesn't work. It's not right. But it's a competitive competition. You know, every team has got the capability to knock every other team off, I think, which is really good about the Waffle.
0: And every player's got enough opportunity throughout the year to pick up enough votes.
19: Correct.
0: To win the Sandover.
20: You can't have it both ways. You can't benefit from the alignment fee.
19: What would you say if that was to happen in coming years? Say Peel win it or West Coast win it on a, you know, 4 or 5 years in a row.
20: It's just the way it rolls.
19: But does the WA football step in and go, this isn't right?
20: Could you have a model where the non-AFL team could win it?
0: No.
20: But you've still got to have a grand final. Yeah, I just think that, look, it's been around for how long now? And they're not winning it every year.
19: No,
20: so they're not going to win it every year. So I don't think that's an issue.
0: Yeah. And before anyone gets all fired up about this, remember, as you said, Quarters, I just want to underline this. The Waffle Clubs agreed to this deal. So
19: the Waffle Clubs agreed to it because the Waffle needs money.
0: Yeah, but that doesn't change the fact that they still agreed to the deal.
19: Yeah.
0: They agreed to it. You don't have to like it, but your club, everyone, I think Swans did kick up a bit of a stink, but every other club said, no, we accept this for the competition. And yeah, they're getting paid for it, but you could have still stood your ground and said no. You could have. As the group, the collective group could have said no, and they didn't. So if you're a Waffle supporter and you're furious about the way things have panned out and you don't think the integrity is right, then go and speak to your board. Or get on, or here's a better idea, get on your board and try and change how things are done because your club signed off on it. Do I think it's 100% fair? No, I don't. But nothing is. Nothing is fair.
19: Or even if you can't get on the board, get your mates and get down to games and get some money through the gates.
0: That's right, which means you then don't have to turn around
19: get some
0: and
19: sponsors on board.
0: Take some more money from the commission. Anyway, there we go. So people saying, oh, they've been forced into this. No one got stood against the wall with a gun to their head and said, sign this deal. They didn't. I know people will be... You can say no and go back and go, look, we just won't pay our players more. You wanted the money.
19: Yeah.
0: You wanted the money. Like all things, follow the money.
20: Players from AFL Align clubs aren't winning the Sandover every year. And if they happen to win one every now and then, I think good luck to them.
19: Yeah, 100%. And Sharp's having an incredible year. Mm. I'd love to see him get into the Freo side. Like, yeah. he went in for two games and played really well. He's the one who's banging down the door for selection.
20: Peelers,
19: if the opportunity arises, he will be ready to go.
20: Peelers sitting up there, it is a unique.
19: Yeah.
20: I mean, have you seen an AFL list with so few injuries? It just doesn't happen.
19: Nah.
0: Let's go back to our cause. We'll talk West Coast in just a moment. Don's in Busselton. G'day, Don.
4: Yeah, g'day, guys. You just maybe answered a bit of my question, so... My question was related to Jeremy Sharp. He's been BOG or in the top three every week for Peel, and yet he can't even make the three emergencies for Freo. I just wondered if you had a view on that. This week's emergencies are McDonald, Walker and Skerra, so he's missed out again on even getting into the emergencies, which is a bit baffling for me.
19: Well, you look where they bat deepest, Don, and it's pretty hard for them to squeeze him into that midfield, which is tough for him, but... As Quarter said, the injury list at the moment is incredible, the strength that they've got in that side. So he's not a small forward. He's not a back. So that's where they're kind of trying to cover with emergencies. And, it's unfortunate.
20: Wing is the spot, isn't it, though, at Freo, that is probably not their greatest strength.
19: Mm.
20: It's interesting. It's a good point.
0: This is Sports Talk, 28 past 10. Coming up, we'll be speaking to John Stevenson, the CEO of WA Cricket, and also get more of your thoughts. 1300 221 0025 if you want to give us a call. Let's pause and be back with more after this.
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24: The lowest round ever shot in the Open Championship, going way back to 1860. Oh dear, there were nerves in that one. That is still a very, very special round of golf to tap it in for a 62. And the lead at the Open Championship, the thoughts of what might have been for Lucas Herbert, but he will enjoy still their playing for that amazing round of golf.
25: It was not lost on me, the amount of history in major championships and the opportunity I had to obviously break the record, but then to tie it as well is still something that I'm really proud of.
0: So that's Lucas Herbert's. It doesn't quite pay in radio land, but basically went millimetres from the lowest ever score at a major golf championship. In 166 years of majors, no one had hit a 61. He needed to sink a putt from about 120 centimetres. The ball kissed the left lip of the hole, but rolled on. Oh, you could hear the agony from everyone just slumped over his putter for a moment. Does have a two-shot lead, though, at Royal Birkdale after the first two rounds of the Open Championship. Shot an 8-under second round to sit 8-under overall. He's a couple of shots ahead of the American trio, Ryan Gerrard, Jackson Suva and Cameron Young. Minwoo Lee is one over. He scraped

0: through for the weekend. Cameron Smith and Jason Day missed the cut.
1: He scraped through. I think he birdied his last last hole to make the cut, which was an incredible putt. It wasn't a short putt. Did you see it?
2: I haven't seen that one, no.
1: Yeah, it was a proper 20-foot putt that he's drained to make birdie and make the cut. So anything can happen over the weekend as well.
2: She's talking about so close. He's shot a 62. It's an amazing round. DeChambeau, by the way. Dramas there.
1: Dramas.
2: One shot off the lead and was penalised 2 strokes for improving his lie behind the ball, which is... He's

0: be
1: that's
0: angry.
1: Like Patrick Reid putting his club in the bunker those few years ago.
2: Yeah, exactly.
0: Just on Birkdale. So great round. Good history of the Aussies there. So 91, a player who I ghosted for 2 years in the Sunday paper in Melbourne, Ian Baker Finch, won at 91 with a 29 on the front nine in the final round. So we go okay at Birkdale, the Aussies.
2: Yeah. I want to get your thoughts on the West Coast Eagles. A massive test for them today. I really admire what they've decided to do, which is stick with the team, although they haven't won, but just stick with this team for, 3 weeks now. A level of consistency. I've really liked what they've done, Andrew McWalter. So it's been a long time since they've decided to actually have, just the same team named week after week. It's a big plus for consistency. Here is the Eagles coach.
3: Yeah, I think it's critical. We haven't been in a position to be able to do this for a while. We haven't won the last 2 weeks, but we feel like we've played for large periods a reasonable brand and a reasonable style of footy, and people are playing their roles. And so we think the continuity will be important. In my time, we haven't had 3 weeks in a row the same team. So, that's a good thing, and hopefully it builds on performance.
2: Hopefully it does. Indeed, it'll need to. They've got the dual reigning premiers up against them tonight. I'm really interested to see, one, how Brisbane goes, and two, how this developing side of West Coast go.
1: Well, we said it on Monday. Like, we just want to see competitive, contested footy. They don't have to go out there and, come away with a snatch of victory. That would be amazing, but that's a result. And I think that what they're doing at the moment is they're staying process oriented, which is you see the mentality and I suppose focus that Freo have. It's all process, and then the result can take care of itself. And that's the mindset that I think that Minnie McWalter is trying to instill in them, which is great. And just be competitive and put yourself in the contest. And when I say that, it's contested football, clearances, things that make the fans and supporters show that you're investing yourself in the game.
0: Yeah, very important to be competitive. And if you are to be competitive in tonight's game, you've got to go. I think we've got some points here, but I think you've got to go with a lot of them. You've got to go Milan Murdoch to Dane Zorko.
2: Mm-hmm.
0: You've got to go Lachie Neil Tagg, so maybe a Brady Hoff.
1: I don't think that matchup works, though. Like, okay. He's going to be a clearance beast if Hoff goes to
0: it. So if you can't have, if he's a clearance beast, they win by plenty.
1: Yeah.
0: So you've got to try and find some way to curb him. And the other one, Brandon Stasevic, does he go to Charlie Cameron? I want him to go to Rayner because I want to see the two bulls at it.
1: No, I think that Stasevic would do a better job on Cameron.
0: Yeah, he'll go to Cameron.
1: Yeah. You've got it highlighted here, but that's a beautiful touch from Brisbane to present the Guernseys to him.
2: Mm. I saw that. That was great.
1: It's really nice that, take away the fact that he's come back home, the level of service that he provided for that football club and the respect is there. That's awesome. Nice touch that back frame, back-to-back Guernsey. That's really nice.
2: Yeah, I saw the vision from the Lions where they had it over the fence and surprised him with it. It was a lovely touch from Brisbane.
1: Oscar Allen.
2: Not returning. And I'm not surprised after the amount of time. So he goes back and will play in their VFL side.
0: First game back.
1: We'd love to have seen him come out here in a different jumper and see the reception he might have received.
2: Wouldn't have been warm, I would imagine. But nonetheless, I'm keen to see West Coast again. They're wearing the ochre jersey
1: tonight. Yeah, I love
2: tonight.
1: That jumper. Which previous 90s kind of player does it remind, or early 2000s does it remind you of?
2: There's a couple. Probably Glenn Jackovich.
1: Jacko for you?
2: Jacko's probably the first one I think of.
0: Oh, yeah, probably same, I reckon. I'm not a fan.
1: No, you don't like it? I love it. It reminds me of Matera for some reason.
2: Yeah, I can imagine that. Akash throws out Andrew Embley.
1: Yeah.
2: I don't love it as a jumper. And one of the reasons why, I think we've discussed this before, Quarters, whenever I think of West Coast in that jumper, I think of them losing.
1: Yeah.
2: So this will be the 18th. Sorry, they played 18 games now because they picked it up in Gather Round again. That was the 18th time. Their record wearing the ochre is 15 losses, 2 wins and a draw. And with the greatest respect to everyone, I can't see that record improving up against Brisbane.
1: I reckon it looks good.
2: So you're all about the fashion.
1: Yeah.
2: I'm about the what are the feels with the fashion? The feels with the fashion from sort of 2000, 2001 aren't great.
1: Is that Ken?
0: I don't even like the fashion.
1: Don't even like the fashion.
0: I like
1: it.
2: Apparently, when it was first put out, it was one of their

0: their biggest sellers. And again, as soon as they launched it, it sold out in the blink of an eye. Yeah. So people are mostly like Shaz in it. They like the colours.
1: It looks good. How would you feel about Harley going up against Lachie Neal?
2: Love it.
1: All right, just let them fight it out.
2: Oh, yeah. I think you've got to make him accountable, though. You really do.
1: Yeah, but you send Harley to him and say, you know, you can go and win the footy, but you're going to Lachie it at the contest.
2: You got to have a plan B.
1: Okay. I love the, you know, the battle just being head-to-head.
0: Chris Fagan joked about this during the week. Could you see Cam Rayner and Stasevich go head-to-head?
1: I reckon it'd be a great matchup, but yeah. I think it's more important for him to go to Cameron.
0: Could you put Murdoch in the middle and play him on Lachie Neal?
1: Nah, too small.
2: Okay. Dane Zorko's so important to them.
0: Mm-hmm.
2: How he sets them up.
1: Mm.
2: Like you got to like, kill it at the source.
1: If Milan goes to Neal, they're just going to be putting it down his throat, and you know the clearances will be zipping away. Great exposure for Milan, but he will be exposed.
0: One of the saddest bits of news in a long time came out this morning. I would say the greatest all-rounder of all time. So Garfield Sobers passed away. Absolute legend, was 89 years of age, played 93 tests for the West Indies, 8,032 runs at 57.78, taking 235 wickets at 34.03. At one stage, he held the highest test score as well, which is quite remarkable when you think about it. Could bowl seam up, could bowl left arm finger spin as well. Was an unbelievable fielder, just outstanding fielder as well. But yeah, I was again most surprised when you have a look at what his record was. But yeah, the high score of 365 unbeaten. This morning I found some bits of audio from when he was touring Australia as a very young man and also speaking to Kerry O'Brien, a great story about him facing Dennis Lilly. Have a little listen to this. We'll pause here on Sports Talk and pay tribute to Sir Garfield Sobers.
3: The might of this 24-year-old batsman who has just scored his 1,000 in Test cricket.
4: You're the world's record holder, 365. Were you trying for that today?
5: Not really. I never think about that. If it comes, it comes. But when I go to bat, I just concentrate on the welfare of the team and try my best to help them out if they're in difficult positions and also to do my best.
4: Which shots do you remember particularly about it today?
5: Well, I remember mainly the off drive off of Alan Davison that went through Colin McDonald.
4: Went through him, his right, it almost killed him.
5: Yes, well, I reckon I hit that one, it was really timed.
6: The second innings that Bradman said was the greatest was that 1974 test in Melbourne, the rest of the world versus Australia, and you scored
7: 254. 254. Well, you know, again, that was an innings...
6: You were tickled along by Lilly, weren't you?
7: Well, Dennis and I had... I had a little friendly word to Ian Chappell, which was talking about Dennis when he was listening. I told him, I said, you know, I've bat against Dennis on two or three occasions. Every time I've gone, I've got these bouncers. I want you to tell him I can bowl quick too, and I think I can bat a little bit better than he can. So look
6: and
7: out for me.
6: And that was within his earshot.
7: Yes. So look out for me when he comes out to bat. So I was bowling, and I wasn't thinking anything about the bouncer. And Tony Gregg, who was standing at mid-off, came up to me and said, let him have it. So I said, let him have what? He said, let him have the bouncer. So I bowled a couple more balls, and Dennis got behind it very nicely. And I thought this was the right time. Just bowled it outside the off-stump, not at it. And I ran up and I let go of this bouncer, and it went through.
3: Gary Sobers, defying the law of understanding between fast bowlers.
7: And up to this trip, I saw Dennis at first, and he was telling me, he says, I was as scared as ever. He said, I've never seen anything went through so quick, and I was going to get out the next ball. I said, I knew that. So,
6: but he came back all steamed up at you again,
7: yes,
6: then, didn't he?
7: Yes, as I went
6: and
7: in.
6: And what happened?
7: As I went in, Ian told me, he says, what you come in here laughing for? He says, before Dennis reached the door, the bat hit the wall, and he says, I'll show that little so-and-so. I haven't bowled quick to him yet. So I said, well, he's got the ball, I've got the bat. So I went out, and the first few balls hit the bat, and I knew that something was going to happen. And I started to play, and that's when Sir Donald thought it was one of the best innings that he ever saw, particularly in Australia. But the beautiful about that innings, never mind all the other things, is that when I walked off, Dennis stood up there, and he was one of the first to applaud. And he says, you know, we have heard about you. I've got my little tail cut properly, but we appreciate it. And you know, Dennis and I became very good friends since then. Yeah. Oh yes. Well, I always
6: is he still the fastest bowler you faced?
7: Yes, yes. On that wicket, although you know the laws of gravity tell you if a ball hits something, it has to slow up. But I played Tyson, who I thought was quicker than any. Through the year, I thought Frank Tyson was probably quicker. I never played against Thompson, but I thought Tyson was the quickest I played against.
3: Neil Harvey snicks and Sobers takes a brilliant catch.
0: He was outstanding. Sir Garfield Sobers. And Mick the Greater driver says, Sir Garfield was a pretty handy golfer too. He played with a mate of mine in Katanning in the mid-1980s, played off a 2 handicap at the time. I actually heard him speak in the past that he wished he'd taken up golf earlier because he loved golf more than cricket. So early days, someone said, why don't you play golf? And Sir Garfield Sobers responded with, well, it just looks a bit boring. I want to be involved all the time. And apparently was playing somewhere in Australia and they had sort of like they'd finished the day early, got taken to, along with the likes of Wes Hall, to play a game of golf for something to do. First two swings at the golf ball missed, which is quite remarkable when you think his ability to handle a moving cricket ball missed the first two times he's had a swing at a golf ball. Sharon's nodding his head here. And I would say that maybe that's one of the reasons why he got absolutely hooked on golf afterwards. But yeah, had spoken a couple of times about how much he did love playing golf afterwards.
1: That, understandable.
2: That 365, I think he was 21. That was his first test century. He stood for a long, long time. That is the greatest, the highest test score. Six sixes in a row in a county game in England, which was massive news at the time. And bit of the original party boy too. He liked to go out and have a good time. He said, once was asked about it, he said, it's untrue that I went out every night. He said, every second night.
1: Every other night.
2: Yeah.
0: That's not good. This is Sports Talk. We're heading up towards 11 o'clock. We will take you straight away at 11 o'clock off to the Dockers game against Port Adelaide. You'll get 15 minutes of build-up before the bounce. Aaron Bride's leading the team there. Very shortly, we'll be speaking to John Stevenson, the CEO of WA Cricket. Big news. Not often you see cricket on the back page of the West Australian during the footy season, but we want to find out why you couldn't ring-fence the name, the Perth Scorchers. Personally, if I was WA Cricket, no amount of money could convince me to change the name of the Perth Scorchers. We want to find out why. That's coming up very shortly. Chance to hear from you as well. 1300 221 1025 if you'd like to call us. Lots more to come. 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
0: Ooh, controversial time. I like this from Russell. Hi, guys. I'm out driving. My question, should Wayne Carey, Gary Ablett be taken out of the Hall of Fame if Nicky Windmar has been withdrawn? I think it's a big elephant the AFL isn't mentioning. You know, after the Adam Goods documentary was aired, they wanted to do more to stop racism. I absolutely agree. There's a character part in the AFL Hall of Fame, and I don't think either of those people should be in there, Gary Ablett or Wayne Carey. Now, if you're saying, should they be in there for their footballing skills? Absolutely. They absolutely should be in there. But when the AFL introduced, as part of the inclusion, the character of the person involved, because they wanted the Hall of Fame not just to be about the on-field exploits, but the bigger picture of what those people meant to the community as well, I don't think Wayne Carey or Gary Ablett should be in there. That's Gary Ablett Senior, by the way, before anyone gets all excited. I just don't think they qualify for what they have done, what they have known to have done in the past. Football-wise, sure. But other than that, no.
1: So why was it never brought up that they should be removed?
0: Well, the reason was is because I think that they were inducted. Someone can check
1: prior,
0: me on
1: prior to that when they make a rule.
0: Prior to the rule coming in about character, they added the character rule in there. Now, by the way,
1: so they're going to go.
0: I don't agree with that. By the way,
1: so has the question been asked then?
0: Well, I think it should be asked.
1: 100%.
0: Yeah,
2: it has been asked many, many times.
0: But we don't get a real clarification.
2: But I think now they've backed themselves into a corner. And I think they have to seriously look at their
1: done
2: removal.
1: It to Nicky Windmar, then they should 100% be ripping them out.
0: See, I don't agree. And again, I don't agree Nicky Windmar should remain in the

0: Hall of Fame after what's happened.
1: Mm.
0: But Gary Ablett should not be in there after what happened as well with him, and Wayne Carey shouldn't either.
2: Was Wayne Carey the incident with his at the time partner?
0: Yes. Is that,
2: yeah.
0: Yep. And also involvement with a police officer. And of course, we know what happened. I don't want to talk about it. If there's kids listening to cars, you can Google it. But we know what happened with Gary Ablett. I thought that was just a lack of character with what happened there in that hotel room. So I would remove both of them. And if, again, I'm not trying to be... sanctimonious, but it's one rule it should apply to everybody.
2: Yeah.
0: It should absolutely apply
2: especially with how quickly Nicki Minaj was ripped out of the...
0: Yeah. And again, I don't have an issue. He's been found guilty.
2: Yep.
0: I don't think if violence against women is absolutely not acceptable at any level. So he should be removed. But then so too should Ablett Sr. and so too should Wayne.
1: Pretty hard to argue for their retention given the clause.
0: Yeah, they brought the clause in. So the clause has come in. Then you have to go through and look at everybody who is in there. So I don't have an issue with that. And I know people, you're a bit sanctimonious and a bit preachy. Okay, that's fine. I am. No,
2: you can't have one rule for one and another rule for another.
0: Yeah, exactly right. So, yeah, absolutely 100% on all of that.
2: I'd love to hear what the AFL have to say about that.
0: Yeah, and again, we asked the question to Andrew Dillon before the decision was made.
2: Mm-hmm.
0: The first question that I would ask to him, now the decision has been made to remove Nicki Minaj, how does Gary Ablett Sr. and Wayne Carey remain in the Hall of Fame?
2: 100%. Can we get Dillon again?
0: We'll continue to ask. Andrew, I always work on the theory I would like Andrew Dillon once a year. I think we've had him this year, but I guarantee...
2: Well, we had him twice.
0: Well, you did before the start of the season, the start of Origin. Our Melbourne team will get him at some stage because he'll do the rounds as does.
2: Yep.
0: And I would put money on that Corbin Middlemass, that would be in the first three questions asked.
2: Great.
0: And it has to be.
2: Yeah.
0: Because otherwise, you just can't take them seriously.
2: Well, we already can't.
0: Well, yeah, but there's issues that I understand are harder to fix, like umpiring, and that this is a simple thing. You no longer qualify under the character rule. Sports talk, Pies talk. I knew somebody would text that in. Were Ablett and Carey convicted by law? Well, no, but both cases were found to be true, and you can not be convicted by law and a story that is still questioning your...
2: Oh, I thought they were found guilty.
0: Well, no, Gary Ablett just left the hotel room.
2: See, that's an asterisk.
0: No, it's not, because I make the point in the character, you stay and you help out the person.
2: Oh, I'm not across what happened with Gary Ablett, but so Carey wasn't found guilty?
0: Carey was found guilty of one of the incidents.
2: Oh, yeah.
1: I think there's enough information in both cases to seriously question their retention given the clause. Mm. I think it's not much of an argument. I really do think that you have to question the character.
0: Yeah. Anyway, if you think we're pious, fine. I'm very happy to be accused of being pious under these circumstances. And I did say someone will do that. Oh, the holier than thou. No, I don't think that's holier than thou at all, because it comes down to, and I'll make the point again, it's in there to have a character part of the decision made about whether you're in the Hall of Fame. So Russell wasn't dodging the question. I was just waiting for someone to ask it. Let's have a talk to John Stevenson. He is the CEO of WA Cricket. There was a really big back page, and if nothing else, good to see cricket on the back page of the West Australian throughout the footy season. Before we get into things, though, in a genuine question, John, welcome to the program. Really sad news overnight about Sir Gary Sobers. Do you have a moment or a reflection on the great man, on his passing?
3: Yeah, good morning. It was very sad news to wake up to. The legend of the game, probably one of the best all-rounders that's ever lived. You know, he could bat, bowl, field in any position, bowl left arm spin, left arm quick. You know, he had the world record test score for years, so... Yeah, absolute legend, and very sad to see him pass overnight.
0: So let's get to the tricky one here. Where are we at when it comes to potentially selling a stake in the Scorchers? And I'll be honest here. I'm just a fan with a microphone when it comes to the men's team. I don't call the games. I take off that time of the year, and I take my two kids, who are 10 and 7, along, and we love going to watch the Perth Scorchers. And I've got a photo. We went out to the Cuddly Animal Farm during the week, and the boys decided to wear their Scorchers kit because they love it. Now, I'm going to turn around here and go, if the Scorchers' name and colours changed, and I had to explain to my 7-year-old and a 10-year-old that their club no longer exists, you will kill their interest in cricket. And I reckon that would be

0: be the same for another 10,000 plus fans who go along who are under the age of 12 when I look around, sitting up on the level 5 deck where we sit. I think there are some things that money cannot buy. Why do you think that from what you've said in the paper, that you can't ring fence the name and the colours of the Perth Scorchers?
1: Yeah, well, first of all, I agree with you. The Perth Scorchers is an incredible brand name. You know, we've had so much success, one of the most successful domestic franchises in world cricket. And the Big Bash competition is an incredible competition. But I think the most important thing is that I don't think anyone disagrees with the fact that the Big Bash does need to be invested in just to make sure it remains relevant in the global cricketing landscape, which is changing rapidly before our eyes. And I want to make sure that, you know, for the future, the Perth public, especially who love the Scorchers, have something compelling to come and watch. And we don't want the best players in the world migrating to other competitions, because at the end of the day, players will go where the money is. And we want to make sure that the Big Bash retains the best talent and we find the best window for the competition and we keep it vibrant and healthy. Now, in terms of the future of the Scorchers, no decisions have been made. But as a responsible governing body, the WA Cricket Board needs to consider all options. And we're just making sure that we do our due diligence, gather all the right information to make an informed decision in the best interests of WA cricket, rather than closing off all our options. So, you know, this process is ongoing. No decisions have been made, but we feel that it's really in our best interest to explore the next part of the process if we can get there.
0: I would say, and this is something that I've found interesting about, that we have to have the best players here. Now, people do tend to go along, and this is the great thing that the Scorchers have done. People go along to follow whoever's in the orange. So I'll give you two examples here. Craig Simmons, who basically was working up a power pole and then gets picked up and becomes a superstar from what he does with the bat. And Nick Hobson, who was an accountant, and comes into the side and does something with the bat. People follow them. I'm still not convinced with this argument from cricket administrators that we need to have the absolute best players in the world for people to come along and follow the team. Can you understand that logic, John?
1: Yeah, I can. I can understand that logic completely, but I'm not disagreeing with you completely, but I just think we just need to keep our minds open to all possibilities, especially in the landscape we're working in. I'm really desperate for the Big Bash and the Scorchers to remain relevant and vibrant and successful. And as I said, I just think it's a responsible thing to do to explore all options and do our due diligence. I mean, having gone through a year of talking about it, still no decisions have been made. And the great thing about this process is that it's a non-binding process and decisions will be made as and when they need to be. But the Scorchers brand, the colour, the tribal following we've got, the crowds, the stadium, it's all a compelling proposition. We want to make sure that to the extent that we can, we protect those sacred assets.
2: John, welcome to the program. Great to have you on. Now that there has been a pause, which I think is a good thing because it's allowed everyone to just take a breath and look at it, what's the process look like now? What's the time frame? And an adjunct to that, do you think, has there been any interest from any WA companies? And without going into any of the delicate information, have you had some nibbles from international?
1: Yeah, absolutely. There's a lot of interest out there for the Scorchers because it's the most successful franchise in the BBL with a huge fan base. And, you know, we make a lot of money out of it. So it would be a good investment for anyone to come in as a minority partner. There's no doubt that there is a significant interest locally, nationally and internationally, which is a great position to be in. However, as you say, we are in a bit of a pause in the process. I mean, there's a lot of work going on in the background in parallel to trying to keep the momentum in the project. There's work going on with the CA governance, the BBL governance, the MOU with the players and the distribution model. So, but all those things can go on in

0: parallel while trying to keep momentum in the project, because as you know, time kills deals and momentum kills deals. So you've got to keep that interest going. But I can't give you any guarantee that it will get to the end point. But I think it's important that we just keep the door ajar.
1: John, I note that you're on about 52% Cricket Australia distribution at the moment. You're looking at taking it to 48%, which is a great thing. You're ahead of other state organisations in that regard. Where do you think you can take that? And how important is it to have that outside revenue stream that the new facility will give you?
0: It's important for us because we want to become more self-sustaining. We've been given a beautiful opportunity with the redevelopment and the money invested from state government, Cricket Australia, federal government, and the City of Perth. It's just been extraordinary, really. So we've been given this huge opportunity to diversify our revenue streams, and I'm determined to become less reliant on Cricket Australia. And as you say, we're going to flip it next year, hopefully from 52 to 48% in our favour, and then gradually we'd like to see that graph move in the direction we want it to, so that we can continue ploughing back money into what's more important, which is developing cricket around the state and making sure that cricket is healthy for years to come.
2: Speaking of cricket being healthy for hopefully years to come, what sort of money do the Scorchers bring in to WA cricket? How much percentage-wise of the money that rolls into cricket do the Scorchers provide?
0: Well, we estimate that next year will be around $18 million of our revenue, which is significant and with a good profit margin there. So it's a great business for us. And as I said, I think I was quoted in the paper this morning, that whatever happens with this privatisation process, we're okay. We've got a good business model. We're set up well financially for the future. So this isn't a deal breaker for us, although we have carried a bit of debt over from the redevelopment, but we're managing that really well. So we're really being very strict and disciplined with our finances, and that's business as usual. The privatisation project is on the side, and we'll continue working on that if we can. But we'll make decisions as and when in the best interests of WA cricket.
2: John, thank you for talking to us.
0: It's a pleasure.
2: Good on you. John Stevenson there, the CEO of WA Cricket. Couple things really quickly. JL's the coach of the Manchester Super Giants. That's the reason he'd be heading across to England.
3: Ah, there we go.
2: Yeah, just had to do a little bit of Googling. And I want your tips very quickly for the two WA clubs this weekend. Do they win?
1: Freo wins clearly, and West Coast, no.
2: No, me too.
3: Yeah, I'm saying Freo and Brisbane.
2: Aren't we all boring? Freo and Brisbane for everybody. We're off to Fremantle versus Port Adelaide now. Aaron Bryans leads your commentary team. Good luck against East Freo. Sharrod, the Mighty Demons in action as well, of course, this weekend. Aaron Bryans, Tom Wilson, Josh Franco, and Matthew Clark, and Braden Ingram, your broadcast team. Thanks, Quarters. Thanks, Sharrod. 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
16: From 45 and right.
17: Effort. Oh!

0: From the match review officer, so it's come back as a strike. That's how it was graded. So essentially, for his head high contact last night on Harry Cunningham, which left the veteran Swan concussed. Obviously, the impact has to be severe, and it's contact to the head. What do you make of that, Ram?
1: Well, I think with the history of challenges this season at the tribunal, I think Adelaide will challenge it.
2: Yeah, I think they will too. Yeah, and I think that's okay. Like again, my initial reaction was, that's not a strike or a reportable offence, but they'll have better angles of it. And again, like the immediate reaction from the Swans teammates in the vicinity wasn't, we don't like that. So
1: yeah,
2: I think all those things would lean to, and given how important he is too, 3 weeks of big suspension.
1: Yeah.
0: Coming up in Perth, the West Coast Eagles take on the Brisbane Lions. It's meant to be the Oscar Allen game. He played in the reserves yesterday, coming back from injury. Had limited minutes, had limited disposals. Only had 7 touches. Kicked a goal, 3 marks and 4 tackles. But he's on the comeback trail for Brisbane. I don't think anyone's picking the upset there, are they?
1: No.
0: The Lions keep rolling?
2: Yep.
0: So Brisbane Lions, that would make it 6 straight if they're able to get the victory tonight over in Perth on the back of a 90-point win against the Bombers last week. And the big one at the MCG, if you're in either market here, if you're in WA and you're getting the Eagles-Lions game, or if you're in another state and you want to listen to the game over in Perth, the ABC Listen app is the place to be. Just toggle between AFL and AFL Extra, and you can stream either game in its entirety on Saturday night. What's going to happen at the MCG? The Blues under Josh Fraser, 7-1, thudding back down to earth last week with that heavy loss to the Hawks in the wet. Now they take on Collingwood tonight, who of course Josh Fraser famously played for and has spent time previously. Obviously he's leading the Blues, trying to get into those wildcard spots. Carlton never beat Collingwood. They've beaten them only 6 times in their last 31 starts. What happens tonight at the G?
1: I like the Blues tonight. Yeah, I think last week was a tough one. Obviously against Hawthorn, raining. Hawthorn was smarting from a couple of losses, obviously, particularly one the week before. Collingwood, they've just fallen over the line in a couple of their games as well. So, I'm on the Blues. I'm a believer.
0: Yep. What do they do about?
1: I love what Josh Fraser's doing.
0: What do they do about Nick Dacos?
1: Give him a corky like Max Gorn.
2: Well, Cooper Board comes in, and I wonder whether he's been set all week for that challenge. I mean, you have to, whether it's him or George Hewitt, he's probably too nimble for George. So maybe it's Cooper Lord.
1: Nick Dacos' last 6 games has either been ranked 1, 2, or 3 in the player rating.
2: Have to play something. I mean, clearly, you can't let him run around by himself.
1: Look, effectively, if you stop Nick, you'll beat Collingwood.
2: Yeah, Howe's a big out too. That's my concern with McCollingwood scarf on, who's been so good for them behind the footy this year. It just exposes Billy Frampton a little bit. And on a nice night, can the Carlton key forwards get a hold of them a bit? Quainer back in, but Howe's a big out.
0: I think it's an intriguing night from a Blues perspective, where as much as they went on a 7-game winning streak, they hadn't done that since 2023. Their worst performances in that time were the Richmond and the Essendon games in which they were heavy favourites. I still feel like that underbelly's there for Carlton, that when the pressure's high and it comes a critical point where it's time to convert, whether they got it in them, tonight's a genuine 50-50 game. So let's see how they hold up with the intense focus of Saturday night footy against their chief rival tonight, what that looks like. And Nick Dacos, he's terribly out of form. He's coming off a season low, 28 disposals last Friday night. And the goal.
2: Yeah, he did look a bit sore, actually, I thought, in the second half last week. So he would have had a very quiet week on the track, I'm sure. And he needs a bit of help. You're right, Ram. He needs some help in there.
0: All right, who are you tipping, Bally?
2: Oh, I'll stick with the Pies, but not Blues. With a heap of confidence.
0: Blues for you, Ram?
3: Yep. Blues by a point for me.
0: Oh, they've had a happy knack. These two teams are playing close games. Pies have won the last 5, 8 of the last 9. And out of those 8 wins, 5 of them have been by under a goal. So Collingwood have got them in close finishes in recent times. Can't wait for it. It's coming up next right here on ABC Sport. If you're in WA, you're going to get coverage of the game between the Eagles and the Lions. They're both available through ABC Listen. Thanks to Lucas back in the studio, to Stuart Hollywood Baker, to Luke Ball and Adam Rabinaskis, Ray Chamberlain downstairs. On behalf of myself and Ben Cameron, we're signing off from Docklands here on ABC Sport. Earlier today, the Dockers by 28 over the Power, and here it was the D's by 16 over the Roos.
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8: 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Bryson kicks off goal! The prancing pony!
1: What a goal!
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14: This is just football at its best.
8: Kick on goal, dribbles it through. What about that? Took them all on and said, I'll have some of these.
15: Bailey pinches his pocket and bang, bang, bang. 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
8: Watson snaps. Oh, Watson puts it through. And the Wizard arrives precisely on time.
7: He's built for the big stage.
8: On his left boot, his kick is good.
1: AFL. Inside 50, off a step, turns and goes bang.
15: And snap.
1: There, some bravery through the middle of the ground.
15: How good is that?
8: What a goal!
15: He wastes no time. 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
15: 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He can walk it in. Show him your tail lights, Charlie.
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9: You take a seat because it don't get better than this.
8: The reigning Premier, the dual reigning Premier, Brisbane, is in town. And can West Coast continue to build on promising efforts in recent weeks and take it up to a side coming off the back of a 90-point thrashing of Essendon? The last time that West Coast beat Brisbane, three games later, they claimed the 2018 Premiership. Yes, Brisbane has won the past seven games against the West Coast Eagles. They've unchanged now for the second week in a row, West Coast, as they look to continue to build from this group of players they're putting together. But they're up against a side that really is hitting form at the right time. Brisbane has won its past five games. It's going to be oh so tough for the home side today. There's so many matchups that just are mouthwatering. And of course, Brandon Stasevich becomes the first player, the first recent Brisbane Premiership player to come up against his old side. And he's looking forward to it from the comments he's made during the week in the press. Clint Wilden with you. Mitch Turner's alongside me. G'day, Mitch.
16: G'day, Clint. G'day, listeners. It's always great to see, as you said, the two-time reigning premiers come to town. They don't often do it against West Coast. They've played them at Perth Stadium just once over the years. And the West Coast Eagles first played here back in that premiership year of 2018. So it's a rare occasion that we see the Lions play here against the Eagles. They've won their past seven against West Coast. They'd look to make that eight in a row against the Eagles today. But looking forward to, hopefully, as you mentioned off the top, a bit of fight from West Coast. They've showed a bit in recent weeks. They've been certainly an improving and developing side. And looking forward to hopefully seeing a bit of fight from them today.
17: And weird, the last time they played, one of the quirks of the fixture, we spoke about it in the office during the week, the last time they played round two last year, none of the Eagles' goal kickers,
16: seven of them,
17: from that game are actually out there. It was fascinating to hear Chris Fagan saying when he started to do his preparation for this game, looked at the West Coast side and said, who are most of these players? I'm going to have to do a little bit of work to work out who they are. It's going to be an intriguing battle. There's so many keys they have to stop. One of them, of course, Lachie Neal, who just goes to town every time he takes on the West Coast Eagles. Whether he was wearing the purple of Fremantle or indeed now the maroon of the Brisbane Lions, how do they go about stopping him? Let's hear from our experts. Very shortly, we'll head downstairs and have a chat to Danny Daly from the Brisbane Lions. But first, let's welcome Chris Waterman and Bo McDonald. Good to see you both.
18: Yeah, thanks, guys. I'm looking forward to this game. I mean, Brisbane are in ripping nick and they've had an indifferent year, but their injuries are all okay at the moment and they seem to be clicking. But West Coast are a fighting team at the moment. They're giving everyone a little bit of curry on the way out. They've had a couple of poor losses over the course of the year, but by and large, they're having a crack, Bo, and I suspect unless Brisbane just absolutely put the foot down right at the start, it could go pretty deep. When I say deep, if West Coast were inside 30 points at the end of this, they've done all right.
19: Yep. Yeah, look, good evening, everyone. Look, yeah, I think it's going to be a really interesting watch tonight. I think the Eagles are going to have to be really spot on at the centre bounce. If they just lose that territory game straight away to Brisbane, it's just a hard night ahead. So we're looking for them to really get on top in there maybe and try and get the territory game. But yeah, it's going to be the West Coast aren't the same side that Brisbane played last time, that's for sure.
17: There's a lot to like about this battle though, and I'm really excited to see this Brisbane Lions team up close and personal. Akash Fodderday will be even closer than we will. He's on the boundary and he's got a special guest with him. Akash.
20: Thanks, Clint. I've got Danny Daly here with me, the General Manager of Football with the Lions. Danny, firstly, welcome to the West. The last sort of 5-6 weeks, it feels like the Lions have got back to playing the football that we're used to seeing from Brisbane, that we expect to see. What's been the key to that turnaround from, say, the mid-season point?
21: Yeah, good evening, boys, up here. And I think the guys were just touching on it then. It's good to get some soldiers back. We obviously had a fair injury list and we weren't playing our best football, especially defensively. We were getting opened up quite easily from opposition, from their back half ball movement. So we got to work and trained really hard on our defensive part of the game. We got some soldiers back, and I think over the last, 4 or 5 weeks, as you say, we've been able to, play some really good offensive football, which has helped us defensively. So, we've been able to have the scoreboard keep ticking over and score 100 points each game, which is really important for us.
20: Similar to last week when you played Essendon, another team, West Coast, lower down the ladder. How do you make sure that the boys stay switched on, stay focused on the task in hand, rather than taking too much into account about ladder position, for example?
21: Yeah, it's a different proposition than last week. Obviously, Essendon are going through their own battles at the minute with a new interim coach and trying to find their way forward from that, whereas obviously Minnie's got a good thing going with the boys at the minute down here at West Coast. They've played some really good footy this year. Like, they've won 4 games, as we know, but they've lost 4 games by under 12 points. So they've been really competitive. The last 4 or 5 weeks, we've noticed that they've really upped their pressure and their contested ball game, which no doubt he's been working on as well. So it'll be no easy task for us tonight. We just need to be really on in the contested ball part of the game, I think.
20: Now, Josh Dunkley's been a star for you guys for a long time and quite often does a bit of a defensive job through the middle. Will he spend some time on Harley Reid?
21: Yeah, I think he'll grab him at stoppage. He loves playing those roles. He loves being able to play on the best players in the competition, and Harley's one of those as well. So, yeah, he'll grab him at stoppages and hopefully do the job on him, because there's a bit of a barometer for him, isn't he? When he gets going, the crowd gets going, and they can score quite heavily at times.
20: Let's head to the team upstairs. Clint Wheeldon, Mitch Turner, Bo McDonald and Chris Waterman.
18: Danny, Chris Waterman, just with one of our former locals, Jimmy Tunstall. Good to see him getting back in the team this week. He's been very stiff the last couple of years. How have you seen his development?
21: Yeah, he's going really well, Jimmy. It's his actual birthday today, so we actually sang him happy birthday in the meeting room just there before. And Fags actually mentioned he's one of these guys that we really love, because unfortunately he's the one that always gets the message on a Thursday afternoon from Fags that he's out of the team when someone comes in. But he accepts it and then he gets back to work on his game, and we're hoping that he comes in tonight and plays a role and plays really well and can cement his position in the team. And we actually re-signed him this week for another year, so he's all in with us, and we just love him. He's a great team man, so we're hoping he has a really good game tonight.
19: Oh, Danny Bo McDonald here, mate. How you going? Look, I've got to ask you about Ty Gallop. He was amazing last year in the final series playing up forward, and now he's down back and doing a really good job. Yeah, can you tell us a little bit about Ty, and do you ever see him maybe slinging forward to test opposition defences out in games still?
21: Yeah, the swingman we're calling him now. He can play forward, he can play back.
19: He's a big boy, isn't he?
21: He's a big boy from the Sunny Coast. He's had an unbelievable year and a half of football since coming into the football club, and he's just so easily to coach. Dale Morris does an unbelievable job with him as a backline coach. Like we had to make the move 1 week because we lost all our soldiers down back, and he was just went back, did his job, takes some intercept marks, and you know, no doubt it helps having Harris Andrews next to him as well, who's educating him and telling him where to go and how to play. But it's a great question you ask, what we do moving forward. Like we've got Oscar Allen coming back. He played yesterday in the VFL, and you know, Dizzy Gardner will be back in a few weeks, so we're going to have a few headaches in terms of positional moves and what we do. But what we know with Ty is that he keeps it pretty simple. So if we need him to play forward, he'll go and play forward. If we need him to go back, he'll just go and play back with no fuss.
16: Brisbane Lions GM of footy, Danny Daly, joining us here on ABC Sport ahead of the clash with the West Coast Eagles at Perth Stadium. Danny, you had that slump kind of round 10, 11, 12, three losses in a row. You've been in three grand finals in a row. You've won the last two flags. Was there just a little bit of a lull within the group around that period? Did you have to kind of dig deep and remember, look, we're out here to win the premiership again? And did you have to find something as a group?
21: Yeah, we did, to be honest. We were going through a bit of a rut there, and we just didn't have the energy in the place that we normally had. And, you know, we weren't playing great football. So we sort of got together, reminded ourselves of what we stand for as a footy club culturally. And that's to have a bit of energy and look after each other and be humble and, you know, keep our egos at the front door. So we sort of got back to doing that once we were all reminded of that, and the rest has tipped on from there, to be honest. That's as simple as it was.
17: Danny, Clint Wilden here. Was that from the leaders? Was that from the coaches? Where did that come from?
21: It was more so from probably our three captains and myself and Fags. I can't remember the game. Maybe it was the Giants after the Giants game, potentially, that we sat down, the five of us, and just had a bit of a chin wag about what was going on, if there was something that, you know, Fags or myself were doing that wasn't in line with what we had been doing in the past. And it was just a bit of an honesty session between us five, which led to the whole group one. So it went for there. And, you know, we've got to be accountable as leaders insofar as myself and Fags, as we can't just pin it all on the players. So it was a good conversation, and we all took ownership of it, and here we are.
17: Someone I'm really keen to get your thoughts on, he's been written up on the website, the AFL website, this week, and really has started to dominate. But the influence of what Sam Draper has done since arriving in your footy club.
21: He's been unbelievable for our football club. I talk about energy before, and he just brings a lot of energy. He's in a happy place. He's in hopefully a good team that he feels valued in. And he's just been able to exert that with the rest of the playing group. And the work that him and Darcy Ford do as ruckman on and off the bench and a little bit forward has been really important for us. And I'm not sure if you look at the stats, I'm sure you Bills do, but you know, we're AFL 1 in centre bounce clearances and scoring, and that's off the back of probably Sam bringing something a little bit different than we're used to, you know, hitting forward and putting it down our midfielders' throats and being able to take territory from there. So he's been really important for us.
17: And you're only one behind the combination of Grundy and Heaney when it comes to hit-outs to gathers. If you look at a pair, Sam Draper against Lachie Neal, which is quite remarkable as well. And I just want to ask you about both Lachie Neal and Zach Bailey. Wherever they end up, whatever happens from this point onwards, something that's been, from those sitting back watching, it hasn't affected their performances at all. I guess it's an incredible insight into their professionalism, about how they've been able to go about things on the park.
21: Yeah, no doubt. That's the modern age of footy these days, isn't it? Free agency, that the players have got every right to go and look outside our own footy club and see what's out there. And, you know, we encourage them to do that, to be fair, with their managers. And, you know, we have honest conversations with them. And first and foremost, we want to make sure that the players understand that we get it. We're not going to hold it against them by any stretch of the imagination. And as long as they come to work every day and work hard and then come out and perform, as you say, and do the best for the team, then that's all we can be satisfied with as a footy club. And they're upholding their end of the bargain. And they're both having outstanding seasons. whilst we're also hoping that they still stay with us, by the way. But but yeah, we'll see where they both land. But hopefully they're running around at our footy club for a long period of time.
16: Well, don't worry. Jason Ackermanis has already assured us that Zach's signed, sealed and delivered. He's staying at the Lions and Acker is never wrong. So lock that one in, Danny.
21: There you go. He's running towards me right now, Zach. So.
16: There you go. Just throw the contract out in front of him if he hasn't signed it yet.
21: There he is. Lockie, just talking about you, mate.
16: Lockie Neal, though, just quickly, you mentioned it. All the talk, it's hilarious, all the talk is he's going to this club or he's going to that club. But there's not as much talk about he's staying at the Lions. Are you still really hopeful that you're right in the play to keep him at Brisbane, given what he's meant to this group? Because all the talk is, it's Collingwood, maybe it's Freo, hey, St Kilda a meeting, but it'd be a good chance still to stay at Brisbane, would he not?
21: Oh, yeah, and we really hope so, and every indication so far is

0: You need to do whatever's important for you in that part of your life. So we understand that as well. And if that's being closer to his kids or with his kids here in WA, so be it. We understand it.
1: Danny, it's always great to speak to you. Last time I spoke, in fact, the last two times I've spoken to you have been on grand final day, and those things have gone pretty well. So we don't often get a chance to chat with you in the West. We better book you in, hopefully, for grand final day again in the future. Cheers for yarning with us tonight.
0: No, thanks very much, boys. You have a great call, and I appreciate you having me on.
1: Good on you. Danny Daly downstairs. It's been quite weird. We had him on 2 years ago before the grand final. They won, so we thought, oh, we'll ask him on again. They won again. So maybe we just book him in to see what happens.
2: Let's hope so.
1: This year.
3: It's a bit of a running joke that he's kind of like part of the ABC Sport team because across the nation, Melbourne, Brisbane, we always speak to Danny Daly because we always ask for Danny Daly because
1: he's a great chat.
3: As you just heard then, I'm sure people listening at wherever you are, he is a great chat and he's hopeful that Lachie Neale will stay because take it to the bank. Like I said, Zach is already staying. Zach Bailey was not going anywhere and I back him in.
1: Your thoughts, Bo McDonald and Chris Waterman. What do you do if you're West Coast with Lachie Neale? Speaking of him potentially going somewhere else, only because every time he comes up against them, the West Coast Eagles, be in Fremantle or in Brisbane colours, his performance is nothing short of spectacular. Do you try and shut him down or do you just accept that he's likely to be one of those players? You can't stop all of them. He might just get a bit of a run on. What would you do?
4: It's one of the things that people say, oh, you know, we've got to stop this play, got to stop Dacre or Sabon and Pelly or Lachie Neale. And you'd say, yeah, I'd do it. But then you've got to pick who you're going to do it with.
1: Mm.
4: That's the hardest part. Is there anyone good enough to stop Lachie Neale? And is Lachie Neale in that stage of his life where he'll go, well, I'm copping it this week, boys. I'm just going to clear the pathway for you. That's where they're at. And he'll let, you know, one of the Ashcrofts or both of them or McCluggage or Berry or whoever else is in there. It's difficult.
2: It's a really good point, like you made before, that when we were speaking to Danny, you know, number one in centre bounce clearances for the comp. If Brisbane can get that ball forward from the centre bounces, they're a very hard side to beat, as is any side that does that. So with Lachie Neale, I'm a bit with Muddy. It's really hard, I reckon, to shut, you know, put that bloke on that bloke. It's got to be a team effort because, like, if you just caravan the bloke, he's going to get you out the front door. So you need someone picking him up coming from front on. Maybe you don't have to start on him all the time, but it's got to be a team effort. And with no disrespect to Lachie Neale, he's probably not the best ball user out of the Brisbane midfield. So I'd be looking at Will Ashcroft. Watching the Brisbane Lions the last 5 weeks, he's upped his game and he's the one that's really given a bit of impetus out of that centre bounce. And he'd probably be the one I'd sit on.
4: It's interesting that watching the Port and Fremantle game today, when you went into half-time, you know, people were thinking by how much. And they got it. It wasn't comfortable in the end. It was only two or three goals or whatever it was. But at half-time, it was 10-2 out of the square because Jordan Sweet jumped all over Luke Jackson. Everyone thought Luke Jackson and co. we're going to demoralise Port, but it became the opposite way. They demoralised them and kept themselves in the game. So Bailey Williams will have a big say in that if he can take Sam Draper out of the game.
2: And he's got the ability to. He's got
4: the jumps.
2: Yeah, great hops.
4: And, you know, you wouldn't be... I know Chris Fagan's got a lot at his disposal, but you wouldn't be taking your eye off Tim Kelly, Harley Reid, Will Dersmer and co. Because, you know, they've shown before what they can do with one bounce and a 10-yard run and having a shot at goal straight out of the centre square.
1: So I still want to hype up the... because I love watching Lachie Neale go about it, but I've also loved what we've seen from Dersma and Harley Reid, both of who had time on Bontempelli last week. Who would you start with if you're not going to shut down Reid? And I'd imagine Brady Hoff, if you are going to shut someone down, that's Brady Hoff's role. So if you're not going to do that to Neale and you send Hoff somewhere else, what do you do with Neale? Who would you start? Would you go with Dersma? Would you go with Harley Reid and go, look, you're not tagging, but you are going head-to-head. Let's see what pans out.
4: Oh, I'm assuming Josh Dunkley's going to go to someone.
3: Harley Reid, surely.
4: So if Harley, you'd be saying, Harley, if you cop it, you're going to Lachie.
1: Right.
4: That's how I'd play it. And Harley's just young and beyond. Oh, can't I beat him? I know you can. But just for the start, we want you to go to him and see how they react. And not telling you you can't win the ball, but go and stand with Lachie. And force it back on Josh Dunkley. Just try and cause a few upsets in that department.
2: Yep. And on the flip side with the rucks, if I was Sam Draper, I'd just be going as hard as I can forward for my 10-minute stint or whatever it is there. Make Williams spend as much petrol tickets as he has to worry about you in your forward half, because they haven't got much after that. And Darcy Fort, he's been terrific. I remember watching the game against Grundy a couple of weeks ago and he took him to the cleaners. So he's a terrific player. So I reckon that's another point of difference in there for the
4: Lions. And that's where on

0: again, on the flip side, Jack Williams can play a part because he's very athletic and got long arms. So he can then get over Darcy Ford if he uses his height, and he can start pushing forward on him because Jack can play centre-half back, he can play as a key forward, and he can play on the right. Jack could have a bigger say in this game tonight than he thinks.
1: It is a big game too for Brisbane. I'm not trying to be facetious when I say this, because you look at the ladder going into this round, it was 16th versus 4th. But with the way that games have panned out, Brisbane cannot afford to drop this because they've currently slid down into 6th position as we speak. They won't have to worry about dropping any lower for the immediate future because the Bulldogs, who still have a game in hand, their percentage is very low, 92.3 to the Lions, 117.1. Collingwood winning tonight, let's say they beat Carlton, they'll still only be in 7th position. But you don't want to drop from 4th to 6th, which is where the Lions are now, when you are up against the side in 16th. So Brisbane will be really keen to get this result. I do need to let you know what's happening in that other game that is underway at the same time. Of course, I speak at the MCG. Collingwood kicking the opening 2 goals against Carlton. They're 2 straight, 12-2 behind. We'll chat more with our experts here on ABC Sport. This is Saturday Footy. Chris Waterman, dual premiership player Bo Waterman from the Brisbane Lions with us tonight. Clint Wilton alongside Mitch Turner. Speaking of Mitches, he's downstairs. A different Mitch, of course. A special guest alongside Akash Fodadar as we go into the Eagles' rooms. Akash.
2: Thanks, Clint. I've got West Coast assistant coach Mitch Duncan down here with me. Mitch, big game. You've got the reigning back-to-back premiers. What's the key to taking them on and stopping their run?
3: Yeah, super challenge for us. Just looking forward to hitting them head on, really. How are we going to stop them? Yeah, they've got a lot of different avenues. They obviously play a good system, coach really well, and have a lot of good players. So, as I said, good challenge for our guys to compete against the best and keep learning, because ultimately that's what we're here to keep doing and keep improving. So seeing how some of the best do it and taking it up to them as well, having that confidence to be able to play our way and implement what we want to implement. And I think if we can do that, it'll keep us in the game for long periods of time, and you just never know.
2: Have you been able to get much insight from Brandon Starcevic into how Brisbane will go about it, particularly looking at your role as the backs coach, how some of those forwards work and things you can do to stop the likes of Charlie Cameron, Logan Morris, Kai Lohman? It's a pretty stacked forward line.
3: Yeah. He's provided a little bit of knowledge, not a heap, to be honest. He obviously played down the other end a fair bit. Obviously would have played on him a little bit at training, but he supplied a little bit of info, but not too much. And as I said, we're going to go about it our game, and we want to try and implement the way that we want to play, not to focus too much on them. Obviously, they do have a few weapons down there, but, yeah, looking to play our system and keep improving, as I said.
2: Speaking of Brandon, what has he brought to the team, and particularly the defensive group, especially in the last 5 or 6 weeks when he's actually been out on the park?
3: Yeah, he's definitely he's provided, a different voice, I think, for the players. Someone that has really high standards, competes, for full 100 minutes of the game and at training. You don't want to be playing him at training. So he's brought that kind of ruthless training edge, which I think we've definitely needed, albeit I wasn't here last year. But I can see, what he's bringing to this group, and I think that's super important. I suppose another leader in the way he goes about things. I think he's not necessarily the most... doesn't use his voice heaps, but leads by his actions, and the blokes love to follow him. So, yeah, really, really excited to have him in the team, and he's slowly starting to really build his form, which is great. And hopefully he keeps getting better this week and shuts out a couple of their forwards.
2: Let's head upstairs to Clint Wilton, Mitch Turner, and our experts, Chris Waterman and Bo McDonald.
0: Mitch, it's muddy. Where do you see Jack Williams settling in, or are you just going to use him wherever you see fit at this point?
3: Yeah, I suppose when you lose a couple of tools, we've got to have that little bit of flexibility. Each week Brisbane don't necessarily have 3 big tools, so he might spend a little bit more time forward to start, but then, who knows, they might send Draper down there forward. So he's kind of a bit of a swingman for us at the minute, but he brings great versatility, his defensive craft. He spent all his juniors playing in the back line, so he understands it. But, we might be able to stretch him too, playing him forward of the ball. So either end, he's got the capabilities. And I think, in the modern game, to have those flexibilities is super important.
4: Oh, Mitch, Bo McDonald here, mate. All the best today. Look, my question, I suppose, for today is just around Hey, Brisbane, you spoke about before, they've got a lot of really good players and they share the ball around a lot. A real high, uncontested mark team. Have you spoke much about during the week how you negate that as a group?
3: Yeah, absolutely. I think when we've played at our best, we've been able to nullify teams' marks, and that's what allows us to bring real great pressure. So, yeah, we'll definitely go after something similar this week. If we can get our pressure going, I think, you know, when we played GWS and the likes of when we played Port Adelaide, North Melbourne, we had those kind of really good wins. Our pressure game was really high, and, you know, if you give the opposition too much time and space, they'll, you know, it doesn't matter who you are, if you're Brisbane or if you're Richmond, they're going to give you a lesson. So, yeah, the boys have been trying to implement that all through the year, and they've done a great job on that, but we're still building.
5: West Coast Eagles assistant coach Mitch Duncan joining us here on ABC Sport ahead of their clash with the Brisbane Lions tonight. Mitch, there's probably been a few years the Eagles have been dreading clashes like this, coming up against a side like the two-time reigning premiers in Brisbane. But as a developing team now that's genuinely looking forward, do you relish these weeks internally and build up like, hey, what a great test to see where we're at against the side that's been the best over the past few years?
3: Yeah, absolutely. I look back to that Collingwood game, I guess, when, you know, we were lucky enough to play in that game, 90,000 people at the G, and we got to put it on show there. And I thought the boys handled themselves really well. So hopefully we can get a similar performance tonight. But, yeah, there's so much opportunity for these guys to learn from these games and learn from what the best players do. You know, Willem, he's had a couple of big challenges on, like, Bontempelli, and I think he played on Naz early in the year. Like, these guys get to play on some really good players and learn and develop and see what the best really do. So, and plus the opportunity, just the excitement to play on these guys and show what they've got, because they've got certain capabilities as well, which, you know, put them to the test. So looking forward to, you know, challenging them in many ways with our system and our players.
5: You had a great career at Geelong over a long time, but Geelong is well known. They never really rebuild. They're always kind of rejigging and staying up near the top of the ladder. You've come to West Coast and they are in a genuine rebuild phase at the moment with youth and looking to develop. What's it been like for you coming from a club like Geelong and over to West Coast now, a completely different setup?
3: Yeah, it is. And that's what, I suppose, excited me about the opportunity to be in the role that I am. It gets me out of bed every morning to help this team improve and help these players get to, you know, where I've been. So obviously the first thing you notice is how young they are, and sometimes you can have all the system and process in place when on the field, but sometimes the contest just doesn't work out that way and they've still got to learn to build their bodies and compete in the contest. So that's a strong point, focal point for us. You know, every training and through the off-season, through the pre-season, these young kids are going to get stronger and stronger, and you know, once they fully understand the game plan, which they're definitely getting better at, you know, it's only going to go up from there. So, yeah, it feels like we're definitely on the right path. Get a little bit more talent in the door, and the world's our oyster. It's great.
1: Mitch, it's Clint Wildon here. Does with that come a little bit of extra polish as well? You could not knock the effort last week. It was just incredible to watch, but there were times when a foot skill will let you down, when a wrong decision gets made. Do you think that comes as the group spends more time together?
3: Yeah, absolutely. A lot of these guys haven't played with each other for long periods of time either. So that continuity, playing with each other, the same guys. You know, I'm just looking at Harris Andrews out here kicking goals. He's played with the same back line for about 8 years. You know, they get a couple of new guys like Darcy Wilmot. He's probably a 60-game player and he's the most inexperienced guy back there. So, the more these guys play with each other. Oh, sorry, I'm just looking at our guys. Marcus Herbert, 4 games. Josh Frenkou, 3rd game. Hutchie, he's probably played about 25. So it's a bit of a difference, but that's what's so exciting. And that's, you know, I've never been in a situation like that, so that's why I'm excited about the challenge and working with these guys. It's it's rewarding when you see them listen and you see them implement what you're going after, and that's, you know, I suppose the rewarding part of the coaching side.
1: So I was just having a look through. Ty Gallup is their most inexperienced player out there. He's played 22 games tonight, but he's been able to tuck in the 2025 grand final in those sorts of experiences, which is ridiculous. When you sort of talk about the continuity of guys playing together, is that even more important from the area of the ground that you look at? We heard Andrew McWalter this week, 3 games in a row now that you've had the same 23, but to talk about that consistency of appearances together when you're looking at your defence, how key is that?
3: Yeah, I think it's super important. I suppose looking back to my career, I was very lucky to kind of probably be in where Brisbane are at the minute.

0: in it, albeit not never went back to back, but play with the same group of players for a long period of time, and you definitely pick up different nuances in the way people move, and you know kind of what they're going to do next. So, as you just said, the more that these guys play together, the better they're going to get. And yeah, we need to still keep getting better as well at the basic fundamentals. There's no doubt about that. You can't take that away. So we continue to work, as I said, contest and fundamentals, and keep learning our game style and play together. Then, you know, hopefully we can keep trending in the right direction, as I feel like we've definitely done this year.
1: Mitch, good luck.
0: Thanks, guys. Appreciate it.
1: Mitch Duncan downstairs alongside Cash Fotodar, Clint Wilden alongside Mitch Turner upstairs here in the ABC Sport broadcast box. Bo McDonald and Chris Waterman, our two experts. One of the more divisive discussions in the ABC, well, offices this week has been about the West Coast Eagles' ochre jumper. Mitch Turner, what do you think?
2: Clint, I love the jumper. I grew up, I had the jumper. My brothers had the jumper. My cousins had the jumper. My friends had the jumper. I see the jumper and I think of my childhood growing up falling in love with Australian rules footy. And I think of the names of Djokovic, you know, Phil Reed, Chad Morrison. I think there's some rogue Eagles players running around as well. But it makes me feel good. Sirikowski.
1: Did Mark Miranda play in that?
2: Mark Miranda played in it. He might get goal of the year in the ochre, Mark Miranda. There you go, 2001 that was.
1: That right forward pocket.
2: Yes, it was. Yep, tapped it for about 80 metres.
1: Yeah, I remember it now.
2: I feel good about it.
3: Tell me who you think has played the most games in the ochre jumper.
1: Glenn Djokovic.
2: Djoko, I would have thought. Yeah.
3: Right. Because he just told me at the back.
1: I only say that because every time I get asked that, my immediate thought is Glenn Djokovic.
2: He's
1: who leaps into my
3: mind. He found out today and he said, I've only won in it twice out of 8 or 10 times.
1: Well, they've played in it after they wore it, of course, in Gather Round, 18 times, West Coast, in the ochre jumper. This is their record. 2 wins, 1 draw, 15 losses.
3: There you go.
1: So that's why, I'll be honest, I like the design. It is a bit different, and I know what a massive seller it is, both when they first launched it back in 2000 and when they launched it again before Gather Round, sold out in the blink of an eye. So people love it, but I can't say that I have great affection for it, because every time I think of it, I think of West Coast losing a game of footy and blokes limping towards the boundary. So,
2: they've lost a few in other jumpers in the last 5 years.
1: Oh, that's true too, but they've also won flags in those jumpers.
2: That is very true. The traditional wings are still great. It's a great game.
3: It might be a good omen tonight. You just never know, because we're not sure what Brisbane are going to wear.
2: Well, I've got to double check.
1: The umpires are walking out in the teal. They're the very light-coloured teal for the umpires tonight. The Eagles will be wearing their ochre jumper. You've got a thought, Bo? You don't have a foot in either camp here. What do you reckon about the ochre?
4: I vaguely remember a bit of an uproar when it first came out. Was that right?
1: Well, there was, because it was so different and there was a move away from the traditional blue and gold.
4: Yes.
1: And obviously, whenever you change those sorts of things, people are outraged.
4: Look, I think it's a fantastic representation of the West, because if you ever look at a sunset over here, it's those exact colours. You get that often. So sometimes I find myself driving down West Coast Drive and seeing that sunset, and that'll remind me of the ochre jumper.
1: Well, hopefully the sun doesn't sink again on West Coast this evening. And as for Brisbane?
2: They are wearing the Bears kit. So they're predominantly yellow at the bottom with the kind of maroon at the top, the maroon shorts and socks as well. So I think that's probably the best of all the options they could have worn, considering everyone's very up and about clashes in the jumpers these days.
1: And there's a bit of discussion about whether or not the other game there's a clash. I personally can't see it myself, Collingwood versus Carlton. Collingwood in the white shorts, despite being officially the home team for this game. They lead the Blues 3 straight 18 to 3 behinds at this point in time. So, yeah, we'll keep you across that one. Don't mind the retro collar Carlton are wearing, but, you know, I understand that they brought back the old CFC on the front. Brodie Kemp has kicked Carlton's first goal, so they're on the board in terms of majors, much to their delight. So Carlton now 1-3-9, Collingwood 3 straight 18. About 6 minutes to play in the opening term. Before the Lions make their way out onto the ground, just want to let our WA audience know the waffle scores, as we're only going around the west today on 102.5 ABC Perth and ABC WA. The Mighty Demons, Perth, got up by 3 points with just about the last kick of the game over East Freo, 10-6-66 to 9-9-63. South Freo were able to get over the top of Swan Districts in a very close encounter. Swans really pushed

them. The Bulldogs 7-10-52, Swans 5-11-41, an 11-point win to the Bulldogs, and Subiaco beat West Perth by 8 points, 18-6-114 to West Perth 15-16-106. So with that result, Perth actually climb above the Bulldogs into second on the ladder. So good result for the Perth Football Club. Well done to Sharad Willingham, midfield coach, and of course a regular member of our team here on ABC Sport. The Brisbane Lions, wearing the old Brisbane Bears jumper, make their way out onto Perth Stadium.

0: Not the most fashionable of jumpers, I would say. We ask about, well, I'd like to get you involved wherever you happen to be. 0437 774 774. When you think of the old Bears jumper, and I mean with the BB, the triangle jumper at the front, not the one with the maroon V down the middle, but the BB sort of pyramid on the front, the tiny koala head hidden amongst that logo. Who do you think of when you think of this jumper? I find it hard to go past the days of Warwick Capper.
1: I was going to say Capper. I think of Martin Leslie, Darryl White, Madjo McLean. It's of a...
2: Zanotts.
1: Yeah.
2: Zanotts is always...
0: Yeah, Mark Zanotti.
1: Yep.
0: Yeah.
1: I remember when they first started wearing the jumper, we sort of played like the Bears a little bit, but they've won a few games in it now, so that's sort of gone. But it's it's great to see the Bears jumper back out there.
3: It's before my time, that jumper, unfortunately.
0: I remember the days of Carrara. Perlman's the big logo.
1: Johnny Gastev, great West Australian.
0: Johnny Gastev, that's another great name.
2: Davey Bain.
0: 0437 774 774. Who do you think of when you see the Eagles in their ochre jumper? Who do you think of when you see the Lions in the genuine throwback to their very first Brisbane jumper? Subi made it famous, says the Eagles banner. SA brought it back. Home where it belongs, an ochre flashback. The Eagles about to storm out onto Perth Stadium. They face a mighty test. Jumpers or otherwise, they won't really matter when they go and lock horns with the dual reigning premiers in the Brisbane Lions. That's what is ahead of us here. Saturday footy on ABC Sport, on ABC Local Radio, 102.5 ABC Perth, ABC WA. Very shortly be joined by our listeners on the stream and Sport Digital around the rest of the nation. These sides have met 39 times since Brisbane officially became the Lions. West Coast has won 22 of them, Brisbane 17. They've met just once, bizarrely enough, at Perth Stadium. West Coast failed on that occasion. So Brisbane are one and none against the Eagles at this particular venue. The Eagles about to burst through the banner here in the West.

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1: Are there any winners in the cost of living crisis? 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
2: Questions. 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
0: The West Coast Eagles and the Brisbane Lions are both out on Perth Stadium. They burst through their respective banners. We're almost ready to go. This is Saturday footy on ABC Sport, wherever you happen to be around the nation. Clint Wilden alongside Mitch Turner in commentary. Downstairs for us, Akash Fodder on the boundary. Our experts to preview it all for you. They know all about winning premierships with these two sides. I speak of Chris Waterman and Bo McDonald. Gentlemen, take us away. How do you expect it to pan out?
5: Well, I think it's going to be a battle out of the centre bounce tonight. And look, I'm really excited, Muddy, about watching the young Eagles players go up against the Premiers tonight, because I think they've made some great ground this year and I think they'll be up for the challenge.
6: Yeah, and a lot of people will be looking at the win-loss ratio based on that. They're a mile ahead of last year anyway, but it's not about that right now. It's about how they get through games, how they finish them off. If this team really starts ripping a hole in them at some point during the game, they need to work out how they've got to stem that. They've got to do all these things as a growing group to one day become what Brisbane are and hopefully be challenging 2, 3, 4 times in a row. So it's a great learning curve for the Dersmers and the Reeds and, you know, these guys, you know, young Malar Murdoch and players like that. So if anything out of tonight, they're going to walk away a lot wiser as young footballers.
5: Yeah, look, I think another thing which will be interesting to watch is the last 5 games, Brisbane's pressure factor has gone through the roof, and that's sort of come from after the bye. So these guys will be hopeful. If Brisbane bring that pressure tonight, it'll be a great test to see how they go. But, yeah, Harley Reid in the middle there with what Brisbane's got to offer as well. I reckon he's the sort of bloke who'd be setting himself for this one. Eagles are obviously not going to play finals, so coming up against the Premiers, it'll be a real opportunity for them to put their best foot forward.
6: It's one thing that Fremantle have got too, and now Brisbane didn't have this a little while ago and haven't had it really all that much this year. But all of a sudden, as Danny Daly just mentioned before, you know, got Oscar Allen and guys like that playing twos yesterday and a couple are coming off the injury list. These Brisbane guys aren't going to be giving up their spot in the team, and all the guys in Fremantle, and that's why they're going so well. They're not just fighting for their team, they're fighting for their own spots, and it makes it competitive within the team itself. So there'll be no easy balls out there for these young West Coast players, and for a lot of these Brisbane guys, I mentioned Jimmy Tunstall, it's his birthday today. He's been sort of just on the edge of these premiership teams, and he's back in tonight. He's one player that's going to be fighting hard for his spot. He's up against so many great footballers, and he's got about 8 Hall of Famers just in front of him in the team at the moment, but that's how it's going to be. So there's going to be some pretty quite a few hard ball gets tonight, and you just think that the enormous amount of class that Brisbane carry in this game will get him through. It's just a matter of by how much.
5: Malar Murdoch's a player that's really impressed me since he's chucked on the Eagles jumper, and I think that sort of small forward, that quick ground ball player, can sometimes trouble Brisbane, so it's got to be an Answer where Starcevic is not down there. Leicester can sometimes play that role, but Malar Murdoch will be one for me that I'd probably want to look at really tagging and playing on hard as a defender.
7: Well, on the opposite side of that, and I know, Muddy, you don't mind him doing this, Malar Murdoch. Does he get a job on a Zorko or something?
6: But that's where I'd be playing him. Yeah. Milan's much better at this level when he's got a job to do something, because he just gets in their face.
7: Yeah.
6: And, you know, as Bo just indicated before, but one of the things you can do in a football team is what Port did to Fremantle today in the first half. No matter how much talent or lack of talent you got, you can put pressure on, and Brisbane have done that. But can this young team match it with the pressure? Because that doesn't require talent. Yep. That just requires effort and spirit. So, and Milan's one of those guys. He's a driver in that area because he's just so chirpy and gets in their face and gets in and under and wins hard balls. But can the rest of them follow suit? Match it.
0: Murdoch versus Zorko.
6: Now, there's a chirpy little... You'd like...
0: Wow.
6: Wouldn't like to be standing in between them.
7: No. Oh, I reckon you'd like to be standing nearby, though.
6: Yeah, just listen.
7: Yeah, because he'd be real entertaining.
5: No, don't talk to him. Just talk about him so he can hear.
0: Oh, yeah. I'm not sure you could mic up that conversation, but there would be a lot said between that pair out there.
7: You certainly could. You just couldn't use it. Yeah, you'd have to leave it at the editing room.
0: Yes. Not sure that could be broadcast around the nation. It's a big, big night for both of these clubs as West Coast look to try to continue their growth, and the Lions look to continue what has been an outstanding run in recent weeks. They've won their last five, as we've heard. There is a bit of pressure, despite West Coast keeping the same team now for three consecutive games, unchanged for the past 2 weeks. And the likes of Elliot Yeo, his coach defended him during the week, saying, look, his numbers might be down, but he's still incredibly important with whatever he does around the ground for us. And if you have just joined us, worth mentioning as well that Brisbane are wearing their vintage Brisbane Bears jumper, the one that they wore between 1989 and 1991. And the Eagles wearing their ochre jumper from the 2000-2001 era. It's an interesting mix. Two jumpers that haven't seen a great deal of success when they've been worn by either of these two clubs.
7: And a little pet hate for me, being traditional in this sense, but the Eagles wearing white shorts with the ochre, despite being at home, always disappoints me. White shorts are away.
8: Oh, I agree.
7: Unless, you know, the white shorts are away. So maybe they just didn't
6: want
7: to change.
6: Have they ever worn dark shorts with the ochre?
7: Well, they wore the white shorts in Adelaide, of course, for Gather Round when they played the Cats in the ochre earlier this year. So maybe they thought, well, we've already got the shorts. Let's just wash the white shorts and keep going. But no, I'm sure they've worn non-white shorts with the ochre in the past, the short colour that matches back in the day.
0: Dan of Perth sends us a text, 0437 774 774. This will be the third home game for West Coast out of the last 11 against Brisbane. And I believe they've never played in a final. That's correct, Dan. Also worth mentioning, we said, who do you think of when you see either of these jumpers? Johnny Gastev was the call for the Bears, one of our correspondents. Also worth mentioning, Simon of the WA Hogs Committee. G'day, team. Proud to announce the result of the curtain raiser tonight. It is an emergency services round for WA. The WA Police, or the WA Hogs as they're known, they rent out victors over the DFS Fire Dogs. 13-15-93 to 5-3-33. The game played in excellent spirits. Best on ground, Detective Lachlan Dennis, otherwise known as Peacock.
7: Oh, he's a good player, Lockie.
0: And Detective Jake Skunk Rosario from the WA Hogs. So the WA Hogs, dare I say it, retain the bacon and they take home the silverware. Have a great call tonight. Thanks, Simon, for letting us know. Go the Eagles. He also says, if you'd like to get in touch with us, please do. 0437 774 774. How much by? I'm assuming we're all predicting Brisbane tonight. Which way are you going? Which way are you laughing?
7: You didn't even ask who were tipping. You just said how much.
0: I'm fairly convinced we'll all be tipping Brisbane tonight. Am I being unfair in that?
7: No, I'm going to tip the Bears.
0: Yeah, okay. Okay, well, they're Brisbane. I disagree. Yeah. I'm going the Bears.
7: Thanks, Derm.
0: Thanks, Derm. How much by for the Bears tonight for you?
7: I'm going to say 65 points.
0: 65 for you. Muddy?
6: I'm going to go around 30.
0: Around 30. Bo?
8: 4 goals to the Lions for me.
0: Yeah, I reckon 36 points would be a good result for West Coast if they can keep it to around that margin. Lions are waiting in the middle. And eventually, Liam Duggan is going to go out and join Dunkley for the toss of the coin. Mitch Turner's got his binoculars on it and general handshakes all round. Mitch?
7: Coin toss to come. A couple of first responders out there as is the celebration tonight. Call will be with Josh Dunkley. He loses the toss. The Eagles have won it. Liam Duggan pointing to the Graham Farmer Freeway end, where West Coast will kick. The Brisbane Lions, dressed as the Bears, will kick towards the city end of Perth Stadium to our right.
0: So they're Lions in Bears clothing, dare I say it. Akash Fodadar's with us. What's it like downstairs, Akash?
9: Good evening, Clint. Good evening, everyone. It's a quite pleasant evening down here, actually. We've had a bit of rain in Perth over the last 24 to 36 hours, but it's dry at the moment. The surface does look dry, but when I was in that the pocket that we know can be a bit slippery, sort of towards the city end in that right forward pocket, it did still seem very sandy underfoot. There is no rain forecast, so we should be okay. Not a massive crowd in here at the moment. Interested to see if that builds throughout the evening. As I look over to the benches for the two sides, I'm just getting that up. Sorry, I've just lost that off my screen, actually. So I might just come back up to you guys and you can give me the benches.
7: For the Eagles, Marcus Herbert, Ollie Franco, Tom Cole, Jack Williams, Hamish Davis. For the Brisbane Lions, Kyle Lohman, Darcy Ford, Jasper Fletcher, Hugh McCluggage and James Tunstall.
10: Quick score check for you for the game at the MCG. Quarter time there, and Carlton kicked the final two goals of the term to bring them back within 2 points. Collingwood 3 straight 18, Carlton a 2-4 16. We're set for a start here as the Eagles host the Lions. Brisbane need this to climb back up into the top four. West Coast need it to try and frank what's been recent improvement in their team. How does it all pan out? Crowd starting to build, good atmosphere. The smoke from the pyrotechnics, the haze is starting to clear. We're expecting potentially a little bit of rain. We're underway on ABC Sport. Here's Mitch Turner.
7: Draper v. Williams in the ruck, overrunning it was Dunkley. Ball came out. One of the Lions, Zorko was in front, takes possession, and there we go. Straight away, Dane Zorko wins a free kick and gives it to Milan Murdoch. We predicted it before the game, and it's on early. Quick little kick inside, middle of the centre square to Dunkley. Handball across to Lester. The Lions come back out to the broadcast side. Ashcroft takes the ball. This is Will. Kicks inside the forward 50 at the back. Draper drops the mark. It's Spills to McKenna. He's tackled, dispossessed, somehow got it across to a teammate who puts it through in Hipwood. Every bit of Irish skill from Connor McKenna.
11: They're going to claim it's touched, I think.
7: They're going to check it. He spilt the ball, McKenna, had both arms pinned, so he used his boot to just soccer it out of the air to Hipwood in the goal square, who put it through. They're going to check if it was touched by Tyler Young. It might be the pinky finger. It has just hit.
11: Yep.
7: Oh, it's the knee. It's come off the knee of Tyler Young.
11: I don't think he was in the footy. Zach Bailey was filthy with Will Ashcroft. He had him straight in front when he went with that long ball in.
7: So, scratch that. It is a behind, rush behind off the knee of Tyler Young. It's the first score inside the opening 60 seconds or so here in the first quarter at Perth Stadium. And Hipwood actually didn't kick the ball at all in the end. He kicked the leg of Tyler Young, so he tried to claim it. Can't do that when there's replays anymore. One plays none.
10: What about the skill, though, from Brisbane's McKenna? Just kicking it up, all the Gaelic football skills to himself twice to try to work it forward. The Eagles will bring it beyond defensive 50. McCarthy goes long, hung up, getting a punch on the footy. Wilmot sees it across the boundary line. 101 consecutive games now. Darcy Wilmot, dual premiership player. There's a few of them out there tonight for the Brisbane Lions. Only the one score on the board. The rush behind. Draper worked Williams out from underneath it. Here's an opportunity for Allen. Got a hand pass away to Stasevich. Against his old side for the first time. Kicks the Eagles towards left half forward. Spoil came from Lester at the back, trying to gather it. Oh, Murdoch's done really well. Got away from Zorko. Spears the ball towards left full forward. Mark taken. The Eagles will have an opportunity to go back and have the shot through Hutchinson. That was beautifully done from Murdoch too. At pace, found Hutchinson leading out to Mark. From 25 out, left forward pocket. He needs it to curl around. It's not coming enough. He misses to the right-hand side.
11: Doesn't look that good, Jack, after that either. He's got a bit of a limp coming off.
10: Let's head downstairs to a cash voter.
12: Yeah, I'm worried Jack Hutchinson's done his hamstring here. When he marked that ball, he got a shove in the back from his Brisbane opponent and he looked very sore and had a disappointed look on his face as soon as it happened.
7: Meanwhile, long kick out to Andrews. Got it to Levi Ashcroft. Tried to get it to Will Ashcroft. Dispossessed by the Eagles. Baker on hands and knees just outside right half forward. Couldn't win it. Neil was clean. Got it to Levi Ashcroft. Showed a bit of composure. Beautiful kick up the southern wing to Rayner. He has a player in the middle of the ground. Charlie Cameron takes the mark, plays on in the bright yellow boots, has numbers streaming forward. Hipwood just needs it to sit. It does. He goals. No disputing that one. The Lions get out the back and they kick their first goal of the night, the first goal of the game off the boot of Eric Hipwood. 1-1-7 Brisbane. The Eagles yet to score. We've travelled almost 4 minutes in the first term here at Perth Stadium, as we see a replay of Jack Hutchinson, exactly what Akash said. He just got a little shove as he took the mark and grabbed the right hamstring. You see, Eric Hipwood, I believe he kicked out with his right boot, if from the goal screen. He's a left footer.
5: Because it was great composure off half back by Levi Ashcroft. Just showed a bit of candy, hit the target. And once they hit that corridor, it was a off to the races.
11: Big call by Brody Hoff to leave Charlie Cameron in the middle of the ground.
5: Yeah, there was two forwards that got over the back that time, and they you probably want to split them as the defenders and make sure one's got the back covered.
10: 1-1-7 plays one behind. Lions in front. Got a telling clearance away. Bailey picks it up for the Lions. Tackled by Yeo. Gathered now by Kelly. Kicks West Coast inside forward 50. Waterman worked his opponent out underneath it. Turns, gathers, sweeps a hand pass forward. Shanahan at right full forward. Dumps it through from all but point-blank range. And the immediate response for West Coast. They're 1-1-7. Brisbane are 1-1-7. Good reply from the home side. Less than five gone opening term. Saturday footy on ABC Sport. 102.5 ABC Perth. ABC WA. Also on News Radio and Sport Digital. And as always, streaming on ABC Listen.
11: Well, the beauty about that is that they put some pressure on in the midfield, but Tim Kelly didn't over-finesse. They quite often handball too much. Yep. Just got it on the boot and got it forward. And how often do we see Bowen footy? Chaos balls. I mean, the forwards don't know which way it's going, but I can tell you something, neither do the defenders. So it's just good luck.
7: He rarely looks rattled, Harris Andrews, but he was genuinely caught between a couple there and didn't know whether he was going or coming. Ball back in the middle. Bailey Williams rises high, taps it out in the advantage of Harley Reid. Gathers, handballs to his captain in Liam Duggan. Kick inside 50, mark 45 out by Murdoch. Right half forward. Might just have the distance if he arcs around. He's going to go back. He's pointing to the goals. It's about 10 metres in from the boundary. Man of the mark stands 45 out. In comes Murdoch. He'll need to give it everything he has. He wheels out to the left. Kick on goal is good. Milan Murdoch pumps the fist. And here come the Eagles. They hit the front. Early stages in this first term. 2-1-13 West Coast. Brisbane are 1-1-7. 6.5 minutes played. Saturday night footy on ABC Sport. And Cash Fodor's on the boundary.
12: Yeah, it's a pretty despondent Jack Hutchison down here. He's got the ice in his hands now. He's just heading down to the rooms. He had put it on the right hamstring. Got a head rub from the coach, Andrew McCulter, as well. So his night's definitely over. And we know he's had issues with that hamstring before.
11: Well, we did say that Milan plays a lot better when he's got a job to do, and it's almost like Zorko's the perfect fit for him. I mean, he's had a huge impact in his first few minutes, Milan. And again, Bo.
5: Williams in the middle, he's able to get that ball out of there, done a really good job, and Fakes has made the change. He's put Darcy Ford in there because Williams is really able to get the knee into Draper and get a bit of height off him.
10: Darcy Ford now versus Williams. They stare at each other across the centre circles. Umpire throws it aloft. Williams wins it down. Dunkley first to react. Hands it to Neil. Neil will get the lines moving. Hands it off to Rayner. Kicks Brisbane inside forward 50. Going up. Mark not taken then by Baker. At the drop though, Stasevic. Not a great hand pass. Trying to stretch for it out there. Couldn't quite get to it. Davis. Stasevic mops it up again. Baker might have been taken without it by Bailey. Put his head over it. Tackled by Cameron. Wrapped up and taken to ground. Deep in the right back pocket. 2-1-13 plays 1-1-7. The Eagles in front over the lines. First quarter as Bailey Williams gets a kick away after taking clean possession. Goes down the outer side. Leicester got in the way. Handed it off to Levi Ashcroft, who's put it out of bounds on the full. West Coast will have it still in the right back pocket. The ball up was just moments ago. We've travelled 8 and a bit minutes into this opening term. The Eagles lead by 6 as the rain has started to tumble down.
7: Tom McCarthy has ball in hand for West Coast. Goes down that southern wing. In front, Rayner couldn't take the mark. Coming through, Murdoch went without it. Taken out of bounds. Did it come off a foot? No. It's going to be tossed back in. Rayner wanted the lasso. He's just having a little friendly chat to Harley Reid. Two immovable objects. They come head-to-head. I'm not sure who'll come out the best. Ball spun back in. Bailey Williams to the front. Took it out of the ruck. Tried to handball it to a teammate in Franco. He's wrapped up by 4. So rain continues to tumble.
10: Quick score check, by the way, at the MCG. Carlton now lead by 4 points. 6.5 gone in the second.
7: Franco takes it from the stoppage handball, sharked by Dunkley of the Lions. Tumbling kick towards half-board. Herbert gets there. Managed to get a handball to Stasevic. Now to Bazo. Here go West Coast down the outer side. Kelly kicks. Waterman looking to take front position. Punched away from him. It spills back to the Lions. Dunkley to Zorko. Inside 50. Morris. Big spoil came late. Neil robes it. Handballs forward to no one. Stasevic gets it. It's coming back, though. Infringement in the marking contest. It's going to Logan Morris, who had front position. It's going to be 45 metres out, pretty much directly in front. See the replay on our screen here, Bowen Muddy. Oh, there wasn't a lot in it.
11: Nothing in it.
7: A genuine body spoil.
5: Perfect spoil, wasn't it, really?
7: 21 years of age, what a year he's having, Logan Morris. 43 goals. Morris from the paint of 50. Drop punt is away to the left. Sneaks in for a minor score. 1-2-8 Brisbane. West Coast 2-1-13. 10-minute mark just hitting here at Perth Stadium in the first quarter. Saturday night footy on ABC Sport.
10: The rain has got significantly heavier with the kicking jitties. Here's Stasevic. On defensive 50 to left half back. Fought in the ruck contest against the 32 in Williams. Punches it over the boundary line for a throw-in.
7: I'll pay this to Dan on the text line who said, should the Eagles' numbers be white?
10: Like, yes.
7: Very hard to see on the Oka Guernsey.
10: I agree, Dan. We noticed that when they played against Geelong. It was a genuine challenge if you're at the ground. Throwing back in again. Fort won it down. Came to McCluggage. Got it to Bailey. Kicks inside forward 50 for the Lions. McCarthy with the defensive mark up against McKenna.

0: He looks to switch play. Kick had to be precise. It's not. Scooping onto it, Levi Ashcroft. Got a hand pass away to Cameron. Spears it inside forward 50. Morris Marks. Or Williams, rather. Or third time lucky, Bailey. Gee whiz.
1: It was a risky kick, but Hamish Davis has got to come back at that ball. He was in between and needed to just come back and make a contest.
0: Zach Bailey is in line with the left hand behind post. He comes in. He'll kick from right on 50. He has missed to the left hand side. 1-3-9 Brisbane. 2-1-13 the Eagles. 12 gone in this opening turn.
2: Tom McCarthy, as he's done for most of his career, being picked up by West Coast in the mid-season draft. He's taken the kick in. He plays on. Scrubber of a kick. Might work out, though. Low ball outside defensive 50. Picked up by Cole. Couldn't find Herbert with a handball. Ball now in dispute out near the boundary. Levi Ashcroft sees out of bounds. Cole trying to claim it. Rolled off his boot. So the umpire's just going to check. Any contact with the boot at all would be a lasso last disposal. So it would constitute a kick. The umpire is going to go the benefit of the doubt as we see the replays, calling for a boundary throw in. If he got any contact on it as he threw the leg at Levi Ashcroft, it
1: insignificant.
2: It technically would have been a free kick. It's not what the rule is for, and we don't mind seeing that one called a boundary throw in from the restart. Harley Reid gathers. Nice handle over the top to Baker. Set him a task though. Spilt it back to Harley Reid. Puts the don't argue on Kyle Lohman. Takes a bounce. Kicks inside 50. He was taken late as it goes deep to Waterman. It'll be a downfield free kick. Now there's a melee on. Reid was collected as he kicked. And it's a free kick inside forward 50. Downfield to Jake Waterman. It's a nice bit of play by Harley Reid. He certainly wasn't the aggressor on that occasion. It was Noah Ransworth who got him late. And he was certainly there.
1: Well, it was a fair hip and shoulder. It was just late.
2: Jake Waterman has the set shot. Does he have his kicking boots on today? Yes, he does. The Eagles have their third. Waterman has his first. West Coast are out to a 10-point lead. 3-1-19 to Brisbane. 1-3-9, 13 and a half played in the first term. Saturday night footy on ABC Sport, our expert. One of them, a premiership player for the Eagles. The other, a premiership player for the Lions. Bo McDonald and Chris Waterman.
3: Great work by Harley Reid off the halfback stoppage, and he just got the handball receive again and just kept on going. He was able to get goal side of all the Lions midfielders and just keep on going. So you can't let a player like him do that out of a stoppage.
1: You'd expect something to come back from Kyle Lohman as the game unfolds with that forearm fend off from Harley. Kyle doesn't like that. And normally he has something to say when Brisbane are in front, which for most of the time he's played his career, they have been. So I'll be watching that carefully to see if he comes back at Harley during the game.
0: Ball thrown up in the middle. Fort got it down for the Lions. Came out there to Williams. Kicks the Eagles inside forward 50. Stretching. Andrews split out the back to Cole. It's now with Waterman. Snaps again. Two goals in a matter of seconds. They are up and about, the West Coast Eagles. Four goals on the board. They're 4-1-25. Brisbane 1-3-9. Less than 15 minutes gone. They're up by 16.
1: Well, they're getting it the way we said the only way they could get it on their terms, Bowen, that's through the middle. And Jack Williams, I thought that he could be a better player around the ground than Darcy Ford. He's still a good player. Jack's just got a little bit more height on him. I see Draper's come straight back in, but been very hard at the ball on the clearances, particularly out of the middle, Bowen.
3: Yes, and they've been clean. They haven't been touching the ball twice. They've just been one touch, and great job by Williams. He's getting that knee really high and getting it into the opposition ruckman first.
2: The mullet is long and thick on Jake Waterman at the moment, and the moustache is wiry and thin. Out of the middle go the Lions. Taking the tap, kick it inside 50 was Ashcroft. Out towards the pocket, Cameron has Hoff for company, who knocks it out of bounds, and it is insufficient intent going the way of the Lions. Free kick, Charlie Cameron. Plays on from 55, long to the goal line. It goes wide. Goes through for a behind. 1-4-10, Brisbane. 4-1-25, the Eagles.
0: West Coast move it off.

0: off. Mark's in the right back pocket. West Coast have kicked the last four goals of the game. Last three scoring shots for the Lions have been behind. Out to the southern wing it goes. Carries the pack. Waterman will turn. Can't quite get to it. He's able to soccer it forward under pressure. Bounce beautifully for Cole. He gathers, sends it to a one-on-one inside forward 50. Shanahan couldn't mark. Is able to turn and gather. He can kick it himself. He can. Off the outside of the right boot. He's got his second. The Eagles have got three in 2 minutes. They've kicked five unanswered goals, West Coast. Their lead has suddenly ballooned out to 21 points. 17 gone in the opening term. West Coast 5-1-31, Brisbane 1-4-10. Saturday footy on ABC Sport. This was not what we were expecting. Chris Waterman and Beau McDonald.
1: I'll tell you where it is. It's just the knock-ons, because Brisbane is so, and this is what happens when you're a really good team, you get so confident in your teammates, you almost take off before you win the footy.
2: They've been going over the hill, haven't they?
1: Yeah, they absolutely have. And West Coast have just surged it forward and caught them out. And the Eagles forwards, I guess, are just young and inexperienced and getting caught out behind their opponent. But all of a sudden, the ball's lobbing there.
3: The turnover, it's a perfect place to be.
2: They're loving the fast ball movement.
1: Absolutely.
3: Clint nailed it pre-game and he said how much. He was talking about the Eagles. They're all over the reigning premiers. Out of the middle they go, though, the Lions. Rayner steps through traffic. Handball across to Will Ashcroft. Kick inside 50. High stretch by Logan Morris. Couldn't take the mark. Got a little shove in the back.
1: Yeah, it was a push.
3: Yeah, it was there. They'll have the free kick at left half forward. Man of the mark stands about 47 metres out. Can go the journey here, Logan Morris. One of the rising stars of the competition. Had one sign up already. Premiership teammate Brandon Stasevich alongside on the mark, trying to put him off. Now the Eagles. Logan Morris from 55 metres out. Get left half forward. Man of the mark stands about 47 metres out. Can go the journey here, Logan Morris. One of the rising stars of the competition. Had one sign up already. Premiership teammate Brandon Stasevich alongside on the mark, trying to put him off. Now the Eagles. Logan Morris from 55 metres out. It's high, it's short. Anyone take the mark for the Lions? No, it's tapped down. Lohman snap, smothered by the Eagles. Now stacks on in the goal square. It'll be tossed back up. 5 metres out from the Lions attacking goal.
0: Harley Reid having a bit of work done downstairs on the bench. Ball pinballing around and it's tracked towards the boundary line. What's the umpire going to say here? It's going to be a throw-in, left full forward. So Reid from our camera angle getting the taping done on his left ankle, as they like to hide him away from the boundary umpires and boundary riders as well. Thrown in again, offhands. Dersma shoveled it straight into a den of lines. None of them can pick it up immediately. Berry was there. Turning the other way, Will Ashcroft affects the tackle. Climbing up off the deck is Franco. The debut couple of games he's had for West Coast. Fought won it down, but straight to Dersma. Kick beyond defensive 50. Into the middle of the ground. Andrews wanted it, couldn't gather it. Scooped forward by Franco. Tried to get it away, only as far as Fletcher for the Lions. Kick back in the direction of Morris. Goes out on his knees. Got a hand pass back to Will Ashcroft. Then to Dunkley. Run down. Great tackle. Franco's got him. Wrapped him up beautifully. Wins the free kick for West Coast. Then steers it out to his co-captain. Duggan has it at left half back. He'll move it on to Davis, who marks.
3: Davis held up by Harris Andrews. Now goes laterally. Short kick to Hoff. Defensive side of the northern wing. 50 metres. Going against the Lions, Kyle Lohman was following Marcus Herbert and he went the long way around in the protected area, which you can't do. You've got to follow them as closely as possible. So Hoff gets 50 metres. No one stands the mark. He plays on, runs to 55. Big pack fist comes at the back. Gallop, the ball rolls out of bounds right next to the behind post. As we see the replay here, so pretty stiff against Lohman, but he kind of switched off for just a second and 50 metres is there. Ball tossed back in. Inside the Eagles attacking 50. Tap to the front. Answorth tackled. Stood up. Handballed it to Fort. He spilled.

0: It. Dersma can't pick it up. Jack Williams for the Eagles. Handball to Milan Murdoch. Somehow get a kick towards goal. Back there like a goalkeeper. Ty Gallup there to parry it away through over the behind line. 5-2-32 now, West Coast. Brisbane 1-4-10. 21-minute mark of the first term approaching at Perth Stadium. Saturday night footy on ABC Sport.
1: An update for you again from the MCG. The Magpies now lead by 2 points. 19 gone in the set. In the second term, he comes back towards the wing from the Lions, and marking there is Bazzo. He looks to play on immediately. Will kick into the left forward pocket. Yo is underneath it, spoiled away by Andrews to Fort. Has it for the Lions, moved it onto Lohman, wrapped up by Herbert. Play on, the call from the umpire. Fletcher tries to scoop it up and knock it forward, going through Neil. Good stuff, got it back to Fort again. Shares it along with Will Ashcroft. The kick comes down the line, but it's been turned over, hitting Bazzo on the chest. He marks on centre wing, steps inside Morris off the Answorth kick, and then he puts it back into the left forward pocket. Two-on-two battle. Great mark, Andrews, flying up over the top. He takes the mark defensively for the Lions. He'll go beyond defensive 50 to Berry, and he marks it at right half back. Still they trail by 22 points, 21 gone in the opening term.
0: Berry just chips the ball about 30 metres forward to Neil. Has Ashcroft running past right next to the interchange gate. Tries to pinpoint a pass, looking for McKenna and getting across Bazzo. Punches out of bounds. Had a pretty good couple of minutes here, Rhett Bazzo. A tough couple of years. Injury and stuff going on with loss of family members. It's been a really tough run for Rhett Bazzo. He's having a great run of footy at the moment, though, for West Coast. Ball spun back in, front of the pack, off hands. Franco tackled off it by Neil. Lohman got a handball out towards the boundary. Lasso, last disposal. It rolls out of bounds. It'll be a free kick to the Eagles. Just outside left half-back, Duggan takes it. Goes back within his 50 to Herb. Chips it forward to Kelly. Now the Eagles are away through the middle. Kelly takes a bounce. Kicks long towards half-board. Yo, surely held no. Shanahan takes the mark.
1: He wheels around and sees Bailey Williams, but can't hit him. Went over the back. Leicester couldn't claim it. Cole taps it to Davis. Snaps around the body. Can't get it past the last line of defence. Wilmot is there, just outside his defensive goal square. And he snaps the pass out to Leicester. Told to play on immediately. Goes back to Wilmot. Kicks the lines beyond defensive 50 to left half back. And follows up with the run. Receives the hand pass. Comes into the middle of the ground. Bailey went up. Has he been infringed in the marking contest? He has. And he'll get the free kick just inside the outer edge of the centre square. Eagles still by 22 points. 23 gone, opening term.
0: Umpire clears out a couple of players. Pink boots on. Bailey runs around. Plays on. Kicks from the centre circle. It's a long, long high ball floating across. Lohman! Kai flies high at Perth Stadium. Coming across, the peroxide hair floating through the night sky. Lights reflecting off it. Terrific grab by Kyle Lohman. Oh, he's showtime, this kid.
2: He's such a hard matchup, this bloke, because he's just as good on the ground. He's very agile, kicks both feet, but he can also get that high as well.
0: Just to finish off the good work, Kyle Lohman directly in front. You take a mark like that, you've got to kick the goal, and he does. The excitement package of Kyle Lohman. The Brisbane Lions get one they badly needed. 2-4-16, the Lions. The Eagles are 5-2-32, 16-point margin, 24 minutes gone in the first term. Our experts for ABC Sport, Bo McDonald and Chris Waterman, he called it early, Muddy. He said he'll get one back after copping a fend off, and he got it.
3: He's a hard man to keep down, but I just wondered what Liam Duggan was thinking then. He was out there on him and just didn't even follow him in. He had an easy run at the ball, Kyle Lohman, and a player who's got good aerial skills like he has, if you watch that replay, Duggo's 5-10 metres behind him. And it mightn't have been his man, Duggo, because you look at now, Duggo's on the wing, but if you're the closest man, you've just got to man him up for the team's sake.
1: For whatever it's worth, Harley Reid still on the bench. He's been there for over 10 minutes now. It's one down by Williams in the middle. He gets the kick away for West Coast into their forward 50. Defensive mark taken here by Leicester. He'll steer it out. Comes to Neil. Neil beyond defensive 50 again. Towards the wing to Dunkley. Sweeping hand pass to Will Ashcroft. Takes a bounce for the Lions. Gets it onto Cameron. He'll put it towards the right forward pocket. Great fly huge hands and a terrific mark. An opportunity to go back and have a shot to Morris. 45 degree angle to the right hand side. He'll put boot to ball from no more than 30 out.
2: Very good at getting it at its highest point, Logan Morris. He times the ball really well. It's going to be a good test for Rhett Bazo tonight.
1: Just 21 years of age, already a dual premiership player. 43 goals, 32 for the season. 120 goals in 62 games. He's on his way in. We're right behind the kick, and that is a stinker. He's missed everything to the left-hand side. Out of bounds on the full. Big build-up. No result. 5-2-32 it remains, the Eagles. 2-4-16 the Lions. 26 gone in the first.
3: Is Eric Hipwood know it was his teammate that kicked it out?
0: Yeah. It was a holding free kick. But it went against them, and that is a terrible kick off the restart. A shocker by Franco.

0: guess who's gone over to grab it from the Brisbane Lions? Kyle Lohman. Outside the boundary, 40 metres out. Plays on, bellies it high into the air. Big pack forms underneath. Morris can't take the mark. Bailey was swooping, overran the ball. Davis there for the Eagles, couldn't take it. Bailey through traffic, now tackled, taken to ground. Holding the ball's the call. Umpire said he ducked into it. Hamish Davis got him. Free kick going the way of the West Coast Eagles. They still lead by 16 points. 27 travelled in the first term. Davis kicks it beyond defensive 50. Answorth punched it back in towards a teammate. Taking the ground, Tunstall. Ball rolled inside the forward 50. Davis has it again for the Eagles. Clearing kick towards the wing. No one there but Lions players. Lester gathers. Thumps the ball back towards right half forward. Shoved out of it was Morris. Takes the mark in the end. Has it 50 metres out from goal. Right half forward. Does he fancy his chances? No. Goes into the pocket. Looking for Lohman. Can't take the mark. Punched away by Yo. The boundary throw in. 20 metres around from the Lions attacking goal. Still trailed by 16 points. A cash photo die downstairs.
1: Harley Reid spent a lot of time talking to the doctors and medicos. He's now done some run-throughs. He looks a bit proper. He's done a bit of ball work as well. So I still think they're working through whether to bring him back on or not.
2: Spun back in. Right full forward for Brisbane. Gets a genuine clearance away until Graham picks it up, throws it on the boot. It'll bounce out of play. That'll be the lasso rule. At right half forward for the Lions. They'll get the free kick. Still two kicks from goal, though. Harley Reid still directly beneath our broadcast position. A bit frustrated as Andrews takes the free kick and steers it back inboard to Lester. Lester goes inboard again. Finds Answorth just inside the commentary edge of the centre square. Short once more to Fletcher. Tries to push Williams away. Sends it back to Andrews, where he was just a few moments ago. Mitch Andrews wants someone to run towards him. That's what he's gesturing. Instead, he'll put it into the right forward pocket for the Lions. A couple of big flies. No mark taken. Spilled down to Dunkley. Threw it on the boot, only as far as Herbert. Got a hand pass away to Stasevich. In the left back pocket. Clearing kick beyond defensive 50. Williams might have been held by Andrews. Umpire says play on. Worked it out again. It came now into the right forward pocket from Tunstall's kick. Again, a big group go up. No mark taken. Spoil was there for the Eagles. It spills down. It's been locked in. Ball up. Right forward pocket for the Lions. Eagles are 5-2. Lions 2-4. 29 gone opening turn.
0: Ball tossed up in the air. Bailey up against Draper. Comes to ground. Running through. And tackled is Franco for the Eagles. They'll ball it up against, still in that right forward pocket for the Brisbane Lions. Draper this time manages to tap it out towards Will Ashcroft. Tackled hard, taken to ground. Handball goes out of bounds. Duggan got him. Umpire says they'll throw it back in. The Eagles wanted insufficient intent. He handballed it towards the boundary. Probably had a fair case. He just handballed it out of bounds in the end. Jostling going on around this stoppage. Ball spun back in. Draper gets rid of Bailey Williams and tackled. Dispossessed. Williams' kick was smothered. Comes back the Lions' way. Ashcroft to Neil to Zorko to Levi Ashcroft. Kick is across the face. And Bazo tracked it all the way back. Takes the mark in the right back pocket for the West Coast Eagles. Can go long. Down the southern wing. Brisbane have the numbers. Going back and able to take the mark was Wilmot. Spills to ground. Berry's there for Brisbane. He's set upon by a couple of Eagles. It'll be tossed back in. 5 metres in from the boundary. Attacking side of the southern wing for the Lions, who trail by 16 points.
2: Draper gets there first. Williams joins him and then slaps it forward for the Eagles. Tried to soccer it on and then sliding across to take it out of bounds was Wilmot. Came off him and ricocheted away. Centre wing, southern side of Perth Stadium. Closing stages of the opening turn. Eagles still with a handy lead. They're up by 16 points. And the umpire will unfurl again. Ruxlock hands. Neither got a touch on it. Trying to get it out of there. The Eagles through Franco. Came out to Cole. Might have been tackled high by Berry. Umpire says, no, it's okay. Wrapped in, locked in. Play on again. Put up into the air. Draper with the more telling tap. And then he looks to soccer it forward. Lohman couldn't gather. Baker could. His hand pass was knocked down. Bailey grabbed it for the Lions and immediately set upon Graham one side and Stasevich the other.

0: cover. Just on the attacking side of the logo on the southern wing for the Lions. It's thrown up once more, and Draper slaps it forward. Neil's out after it. That's been a positive combination this year for Brisbane. Neil gathers, sends it inside forward 50, but turns it over. They've sent Shanahan back there to mark defensively. He's got it in the right back pocket for West Coast.
1: I'm being told Harley Reid took a tumble on the bench and rolled his ankle on one of the steps in the dugout. And that's what's caused the issue. So it looks like he hasn't come back on yet. He's standing below our position. We might not see him this quarter. The Lions, meanwhile, take the intercept mark. Berry's kick smothered by Baker. Rolls inside 50. Oh, Berry just cleaned up Murdoch, who bounced to his feet, won the ball, turned around and kicked it back to Brisbane. Jasper Fletcher takes the mark on the logo. Northern wing. Goes inboard to the centre circle where Wilmot has it. As Clint told you, 101st consecutive game. Goes Latchley to Will Ashcroft. Handball across to the run of Lester. Kick inside, forward 50. Lohman gets a clean passage at the ball. Runs through, takes the mark. Slight angle, 45 degrees to the left. He's only about 25 metres out. Chance for his second.
2: Just on the back of repeat entries there. It's always going to happen if the ball keeps coming back in. Eagles just need to find that little pressure release kick coming out of the back line.
3: Well, if anyone knows him, it's Brandon Stasevic, and you just let him go.
1: Kyle Lohman, set, shot, shouldn't trouble him, and it does. Bad miss for Kyle Lohman, pulled it left, minus score. 33 minutes played in the first term. Brisbane 2-5-17, West Coast 5-2-32. As Harley Reid is going down to the rooms.
0: I've seen the vision. I'll tell you all about it in just a moment. Free kick's been spotted here. It's going the way of Graham. He's got it at left half back. He looks to steer it out to Duggan, who marks. Not sure where to go immediately. Yeah,
1: Harley Reid gets off the phone.
0: Yeah, he's on the phone and turns to walk away. And where there's that little ledge from the dugout to the actual oval, his ankle has obviously just taken a twist as he stepped on it. He actually drops down out of the camera angle. So he's obviously fallen to ground. He's given his ankle a genuine wrench. And that would explain why they were so keen to tape it up, the left ankle. Kicks towards the right half forward position. Duggan, that's a great mark. Co-captain leaping into the night sky. That is a good grab, a little ride as well. What a start from West Coast. Just their fourth opening term quarter of the year that they've won. And they will go to the first break in front by 15 points. 5-2-32 to Brisbane's 2-5-17. Waterman's got a couple of goals. So too Jove Shanahan. Milan Murdoch with the other. While for Brisbane, their two goals to Eric Hipwood and to Zach Bailey. Great start from the home side. Plenty of football left, though, if you're a Lions fan. 5-2-32 to Brisbane, 2-5-17. Score check at the MCG. Collingwood now lead by 8 points over Carlton. That's with about 2 minutes, or actually I should say, into half-time there. So Collingwood are 6-2-38 to Carlton 4-6-30. Half-time, and Collingwood lead by 8 points over the Blues. 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
1: Long kick out to Andrews, got it to Levi Ashcroft, tried to get it to Will Ashcroft, dispossessed by the Eagles. Baker on hands and knees, just outside right half forward, couldn't win it. Neil was clean, got it to Levi Ashcroft, showed a bit of composure, beautiful kick up the southern wing to Rayner. He has a player in the middle of the ground, Charlie Cameron takes the mark, plays on in the bright yellow boots, has numbers streaming forward. Hipwood just needs it to sit. It does, he goals. The Lions get out the back and they kick their first goal of the night, the first goal of the game.
0: Kelly kicks West Coast inside forward 50. Waterman worked his opponent out underneath and turns. Gathers, sweeps a hand pass forward. Shanahan at right full forward. Thumps
7: it through from all but point

0: flank range. And the immediate response for West Coast.
1: Harley Reid gathers, handballs to his captain in Liam Duggan. Kick inside 50, mark 45 out by Murdoch. Right half forward. We need to give it everything he has. He wheels out to the left. Kick on goal is good. Milan Murdoch pumps the fist. Here come the Eagles. They hit the front.
0: Bounce beautifully for Cole. He gathers, sends it to a one-on-one inside forward 50. Shanahan couldn't mark. Is able to turn and gather. He can kick it himself. He can. Off the outside of the right boot. He's got his second. The Eagles have got 3 in 2 minutes. They've kicked 5 unanswered goals, West Coast. Their lead is suddenly ballooned out to 21 points.
1: Bailey runs around, kicks from the centre circle. It's a long, long high ball floating across. Lohman! Kai flies high at Perth Stadium. Coming across, the peroxide hair floating through the night sky. Just to finish off the good work, Kyle Lohman directly in front. You take a mark like that, you've got to kick the goal, and he does. The Brisbane Lions get one they badly needed.
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0: Earlier today, Fremantle by 28 points over Port Adelaide. Melbourne beat North by 16 at the MCG, where they're ahead of us by a quarter. Half-time there, Collingwood 6-2-38 to Carlton 4-6-30. The goals, by the way, McStay, multiple goal kicker for Collingwood. He's got two. Kemp, Ainsworth, McGovern and Smith all kicking individual goals for the Blues. Here at Perth Stadium, the Eagles lead by 15 points over Brisbane, 5-2-32 to 2-5-17. Our experts on ABC Sport this evening, Chris Waterman and Bo McDonald.
4: Yeah, well, I reckon the Eagles will be happy with that quarter. They got it done at stoppages. They scored 4 goals to Brisbane's nil from stoppages, 3 of them being centre bounce, but they were getting out of the stoppage when they won it a lot quicker, and Brisbane looked pedestrian. I think what Minnie will be talking about there at quarter time is, okay, when we turn it over in Brisbane's forward 50, how can we just release that pressure coming out? Because a couple of times we just bombed it out and there was some repeat entries and Brisbane were able to get some shots on the board and didn't really make them pay like they should have. It's even amount of scoring shots, 2-5 to 5-2. But a big tick for the energy and pressure, and you spoke about it before the game, Muddy. The opposition has nothing to do with it, but that's what you can bring, and they've brought it for the first quarter.
5: I know they've missed a couple of easy shots, Brisbane, and they've had 25 more possessions because they peppered the goals. But if you look at the 2 goals they got, Kyle Lohman's had 2 runs at the ball as a mark and was just allowed to go. We know that's his go. He's getting a few steps and up he goes. And the other one was Charlie Cameron getting over the back, kicking it into Eric Hipwood. So there's so many basic fundamental mistakes that West Coast have made. They find themselves in front. Maybe Brisbane did have a bit of a lackadaisical sort of mindset, but, you know, we said that the effort and the stoppages is going to be where it's won and lost, and West Coast are winning in that area, and they've got 4 goals from stoppage, and that's where the game is at the moment.
1: For what it's worth, round 2 last year, West Coast and Brisbane, West Coast kicked 5-2-32 in the first quarter of that match. They lost the game by 19 points. Sperrin and Stasevich, the former Lion, he has 6 disposals for West Coast. Herbert McCarthy, 5 apiece. Will Ashcroft leads all comers with 10. Lockie Neal, 8. Harris Andrews with 7. Akash Fodadar downstairs before we get restarted.
6: Yeah, just as we're about to start the second quarter, Harley Reid still hasn't emerged from the roots.
0: News coming through as well that Noah Answorth has been reported for rough conduct on Harley Reid for that bump that led to the downfield free kick. Mentioning before about what happened last time they played, West Coast led by 31 points at the 21-minute mark of the opening term back in round 2 at the Gabba. They led by 24 points at halftime, but the Lions kicked 10-3 after halftime. So not trying to dampen anyone's spirits. The rain's doing that, but there's plenty of football to play out here as well. Maley Williams wins the ruck tap. Looked to knock it forward to Kelly. He's over it. Alongside him is Dunkley. It's been just tapped out the back, but immediately piled on top of. Fort had it. Locked in by Dersma and Williams. Ball up the call. Just forward of the centre circles for the Eagles. It's a holding decision that'll go the way of West Coast. And their ruck in Williams will get it. Stands commentary edge of the centre circles. Wheels around and he'll kick the footy. Inside attacking 50. Pack of forward there, off hand. Spill down to Zorko. Got a kick away, stretching Loman. That's a good mark, and he plays on immediately and heads down the commentary wing. The kick is in the direction of Morris. Coming the other way, Young did really well. Slides onto the football, looks to tap it out. Tackled there by Morris. It's held in. He's done exceptionally well, the former Tiger. Under pressure for taking on Morris, who you know how dangerous he can be. Inside forward 50 for the Lions. Tap was down by Brisbane. Out after it, Bailey. Couldn't gather. Franco looked to work it away. Came to Baker. Kick was smothered by Dunkley. Spilled back towards Stasevich. Kicks towards right half back. Williams is able to work it on. It came then to Murdoch and now to Yeo. Thumping kick, one-on-one at right half forward. Front position, Gallup. Knocked it down for the Lions. Gave it to Fletcher, then to Lester, out to Will Ashcroft, back to Fletcher, running through the middle of the ground. He'll kick towards Dunkley, who marks.
1: Dunkley goes long inside 50. Loman's got out the back. All three at the top of the goal square, takes the chest mark. He's going to run around, play on, snap, and goal. And he flexes his muscles, Kyle Loman, for goal number two. He missed an easy drop punt in the first quarter and he wasn't going to make the same mistake. No rush. Two on the board for him. The Lions have their third, 3-5-23. Brisbane West Coast 5-2-32. 9-point margin. 2 minutes into the second term. Just repeating, if you're just joining us, Jack Hutchinson out of the game early in the first quarter for the Eagles, the hamstring. Harley Reid currently still down in the rooms after tripping on the interchange bench off a little step and rolling his ankle. It's an OHS report, probably. Maybe an incident report of some sort. Careless by the step.
5: I just don't know where... there's Loman, so Baker's got him at that point. You're just not paying enough attention to him.
4: He's very sneaky at getting up high and then losing his opponent's eyes on the way back.
0: Kick the pass too. The Eagles will get the clearance and Kelly will send it deep into the left forward pocket. He wanted Waterman. Spoil came from Gallup behind him. Waterman tapped it towards the boundary line. Handed it back to Graham. 55 from goal. Hard up against the boundary. Centering kick. Punch came from Ford against Yeo. Spilled down. Answorth was able to get a hands pass away. Came again here to Tunstall. Looks to share it through the middle of the ground. McCluggage kicks out towards the commentary wing. It's allowed to bounce. Some Young, great tackle, wraps up Hitwood and sees him across the interchange gates for a throw-in.
5: Yeah, he's a player that's missed a lot of footy, Eric Hitwood, and you can just see he's not quite, hasn't quite got the touch.
4: Yep.
0: More to be spun in, northern wing, right beneath our broadcast position. Eagles lead by 9 points, 3.5 gone in the second. Williams won it down against Fort, but was straight to Bailey. Bailey for the Lions, inside forward 50, no mark taken. Morris got a hand to it, sliding onto it. Young might have been taken high, he was. He'll get the free kick for West Coast. Between fullback and right halfback. Eagles are 5-2, Lions 3-5, four gone second term. Saturday footy on ABC Sport.
1: He's had a good quarter, Young, as he goes out towards the northern side. Good mark in front of Ford is Bailey Williams taking it. Rolls onto the right boot, kicks up the wing. Waterman's got the numbers against him. Coming across Fletcher, got a hand on it. Gets out in the back, though. Murdoch tackled to ground at the 50. The Lions have it back. Gallup, handball under pressure. Up the wing to Tunstall, couldn't take it. Dunkley coming through. Handballs to Bailey, running in the wrong direction. Just handballs it back. 30 metres inside his own defensive 50 to Wilmot. He goes short to Answorth, not 15. Play on, he shrugs the Murdoch tackle, kicks it towards halfback. Good mark taken under pressure by Tunstall. And gee, they put themselves under a bit of pressure there. Lions, but they are used to it. Three straight grand finals, two premierships. They know how to play under pressure. The kicker's now gone laterally towards Wilmot. And there is blood rule coming. Milan Murdoch will leave the ground, so we'll just wait for him to come off. And Duggan entering to replace him. Still no sign of Harley Reid, and we've travelled 5 minutes into this second term.
5: Well, I've still got some problems in the midfield because Elliot Yeo has had one possession. Dersma's had two, and Kelly's only had the four, so they need to get some ball to the their good players through the middle. Ashcroft's had 11.
1: Gets some love from the Eagles crowd as he comes off. Milan Murdoch was desperate to wear the O Cup because he didn't play in that
3: gather round clash, and he's just got blood all over the Guernsey. So he might have ruined the favourite Guernsey. Play resumes at halfback for the Lions. Wilmot goes up the wing. No mark taken. Off hands at ground level. Fort does his own roving. Tackled by Bailey Williams. Ball up to come. Attacking side of the southern wing for the Lions. They trail the Eagles by 9 points.
0: Reed's been off the ground now for 26 minutes. Going up right half forward for the Lions again. It's been locked in once more. Davis hands it back to the umpire. Allen, rather, throwing up again. Trying to work it out here, the Lions. Eventually they'll look to soccer it forward. Will Ashcroft. Herbert will go to gather first time. Tackled by Bailey. Did the hand pass away? Umpire says it's okay. It's knocked along the boundary line. That'll be the lasso rule going against West Coast, though. Will Ashcroft will take the free kick. He steers it back inboard to Answorth. He'll kick towards full forward for the Lions. Pack underneath it. Tapped down by Hipwood. Came out the side to Morris. Back to Neil. Wrapped up immediately. Good tackle. Still inside their forward 50. McCarthy got him. Ball up again. Fort slapped it forward. Only as far though as Allen. Trying to get knocked out of the way there from Hipwood. It came out to Graham though. His hand pass intercepted. Good tackle again. Wrapped up was Will Ashcroft. Davis got him. Ball came to the side and Herbert gathered and he got tackled. It's tough and tight and congested at the moment inside Brisbane's forward 50.
3: Ball tapped out. Sharks running through. Tackled. Taken high. No. Rolling through it was Bailey. He's taken a ground. He wanted a high tackle instead. It'll be tossed back up. Still inside the lines attacking 50. 40 metres out from their goal. Bailey Williams got to the front, tapped it straight towards Neil to Will Ashcroft. He's capable of the miraculous. Kicks it towards the goal square. Brubbers on the ground. Coming through to save the day is Brady Hoff, who rushes it through for a behind. The Lions now 3-6-24. West Coast 5-2-32. 7.5 gone in this second term. Akash Fodderdar, an update on Harley Reid down there?
6: Yeah, he's just made his way back out to the bench now. He did jog out, looking a lot more comfortable coming out of the room, so he might be able to come back on. We're still waiting to see.
0: Dersma, great kick into the middle of the ground. Calculated risk, it worked out. Jack Rome steers it out to Bazo on the southern wing. Sends the Eagles towards left half forward. Leicester, good spoil against the opposite 35 in Shanahan. It's over the boundary line for a throw-in. The cheer you can hear is for Harley Reid returning. Enormous roar around the ground as he makes his way back out there for West Coast. Front position, Williams won it down, but it came there to Will Ashcroft. Sweeping hand pass forward to Bailey. It's knocked back again here to Answorth. Got knocked out of his grasp then by Kelly. Spilled out the side again and eventually taken over the boundary line. Ooh. It's going to be a free kick here going the way of Answorth.
3: That was the payback.
0: Knocked over
3: by Harley.
0: He was very keen to extract some retribution. Answorth will kick to the commentary wing. Just seeing a replay on it there. And the ball's almost across the boundary line when Reid made sure he got him. The Lions through Fort, sweeping it forward, trying to be tapped on by Lohman. Couldn't get it past Baker. Shoveled it straight into the legs of Hipwood. Still back to Baker. Hipwood tackles him. Ball up, 51 out from Brisbane's goal at right half forward. The Eagles are 5-2-32. The Lions 3-6-24. 9 gone second term. Saturday footy on ABC Sport.
3: Ball socket forward off the deck by Levi Ashcroft. Came to Hipwood, set upon by a couple of Eagles. Came to Dersma. He spilt it. Neil handballs forward to Lohman. Handball forward now to Levi Ashcroft. Ball bobbling around inside the lines. Attacking 50 taken by Harley Reid. Loops a handball to Duggan on the wrong side for him. Right foot kick had to be good. It was too hot for Shanahan. Leicester did well. Worked him underneath it. Wilmot can take it back for the Lions. Thought about switching play. Instead goes back inside forward 50. Big flyer from Morris. Couldn't take it. At the back, Rayner pounces, snaps, misses. Snapped it too far to the near side. 3-7-25 Brisbane, 5-2-32 West Coast. They're edging closer in ones. 10 minutes gone into the second term. Saturday night footy on ABC Sport.
0: You know, the rain has started again here at Perth Stadium. As the Eagles move it towards the commentary wing, Reid is out after it. Got a little nudge, went to ground, was able to work it onto Duggan, tapped it into the path of Cole.
3: Cole heads towards right half forward. It was along the ground. Set Waterman a task that he couldn't quite complete. Came behind him. Mopped up by the Lions in gallop. And it was locked in again there by Duggan. Ball up, 50 out from the Eagles attacking goal at right half forward. Heading to the city end in this quarter. Mother Ruck had a telling tap down to Tunstall. Trying to get a hand pass out. Met by Graham, though, of the Eagles. Putting his head over it was Reed. Hands it back to Duggan. Gets a kick away towards full forward. Goes over the top of everyone and then just bounces its way through for a behind to the right-hand side. 5-3-33 the Eagles. 3-7-25 the Lions. 11 gone second term.
7: Fletcher plays on from the defensive square. Handballs into the pocket. Andrews gets it back. Fletcher. Now kicks down the southern side, looking for Cameron. Good fist coming from McCarthy. Punches it into the fence. Boundary thrown to come. Flags above the southern stand, blowing towards Graham Farmer Freo end, which is where the Lions are attacking this quarter. Draper in the ruck, locks up with Jack Williams. Taps it down. Harley had it, lost it. Comes out to Tim Kelly, now to Dersma. Inside 50 go the Eagles. It's wide. Waterman was the target. It's out on the full, and the Lions can bring it back into the field of play quickly. Lester to Wilmot, and 50 metres. Yo was coming across. He was a long way back. He tried to do the right thing and go and man the mark, and the umpire said he'd lost the right to do so. So 50 metres has been paid, and Wilmot goes all the way inside the centre square, goes laterally to Gallup, who can load up long, inside 50. Big fist came from Bazo. Neil at ground level. Handball across to Levi Ashcroft. Off to McKenna. McKenna outside of the boots. Beautiful finish from Connor McKenna. There was a spinning banana on the outside of the boot that was low and hard and straight. And they come with all sorts of tricks, the Irish. McKenna goals. The Lions have pulled the margin back to 2 points. 4-7-31 Brisbane. West Coast 5-3-33. 13 minutes gone. Second term. Saturday night footy on ABC Sport. Premiership players Beau McDonald and Chris Waterman are our experts.
4: Let's start it down back with Darcy Wilmot. We keep looking up here and I keep seeing him by himself. He's very clever at letting his half-forward opponent just go up the field. If he's not in a very good spot, he'll just stay back. Usually it's Harris Andrews, but tonight it's been Darcy Wilmot. He's got the most metres gained there for the Lions at the moment. And I'd look at making that a one-on-one contest forward with Wilmot. I wouldn't leave him like that all game.
3: Score check at the MCG. Collingwood by 8.62, plays 4-6. So the Magpies over the Blues. Early stages of the third term. Here at Perth Stadium, the Lions have it again through Berry. Goes to Neil. Got around Reed but lost his footing. As the hand pass it back again. It's on the bounce now to Wilmot. And he'll stab it short to Berry. I know they top-dressed the stadium surface this week with sand to try to improve footing. It's certainly been better from what we've seen tonight. The kick is towards left half forward for the Lions. Through the hands of Draper. Out the back there, Yo. Got it kicked up and down in the air. Not a mark for Dunkley. Had it. Got a hand pass away. Oh, he's been kicked for a throw. Over-the-shoulder hand pass will come back to Kelly to take the free kick between right half-back and centre half-back. Kicks the Eagles out towards the broadcast wing. Hits Cole on the chest. Uncontested mark for West Coast. They still lead by two. Pauses for a moment. We get told to play on. He'll kick long. It'll land just inside forward 50, right forward pocket. Off hands. Shanahan looked to tap it forward. Spill down to Rayner. Chance to hand pass away. Gets it out to Berry, then back to Rayner. Kicks back towards the commentary wing. Lohman flew again through his hands. Bailey had it. Sweeps it forward immediately. Onto it, Dunkley lost his footing. So did Lohman. They crashed into each other. Allows Baker to pick it up to Young. Not a great hand pass for Herbert. Herbert back to Baker. Now to Murdoch.
7: Murdoch able to run. Take a bounce. Goes to the outer wing. Kick in front of the reaching Davis. Wasn't a good one. And he just gets a hand on it before it goes out of bounds. So it'll be tossed back in. He's got the head strapped up, Milan Murdoch. Up to that blood rule. By the way, one player who might be becoming an issue, Will Ashcroft's up to 16 disposals for the Lions. Leads all comers on the ground. Ball tapped up. This is Levi Ashcroft. He picks it from the stoppage. Kicks a high ball Schatz up the wing, sliding in. Hoff couldn't take it for the Eagles. Neil was clean, got a handball across to Levi Ashcroft. High kick towards half forward, coming out to meet it. Bazo read it well, then rode the contact. Hit nicely, the young Eagle. Handball across to McCarthy. Now Herbert to Hoff. The Eagles living dangerously, but doing it well. Comes out to Franco. Handball to Bo Allen. He's tackled by Lester. Just got the ball free.

0: Now Draper comes in and lays a big bump on Davis, knocks him out of bounds. They almost got out, the Eagles. They're trying to work it out by hand. And slick work until it just came undone right at the end, which has been the story of their season at times. They just can't quite get that final bit of polish. So the ball spun back in. Draper to the front, tapped it. Kelly running through, tackled by Rayner. McKenna picks it up, tries to kick the Lions forward and goes wide out of bounds, and it'll be a last disposal. Free kick to the Eagles just beyond left half back, and it'll go the way of Tom McCarthy. Eagles by 2 points. 16 minutes played into the second term.
1: Lions dominating the disposal count as the Eagles head back down the southern wing. Omar taken off a pack of about 10. Spilled out the side, gathered up against the boundary by Kelly, looking to sweep it forward, but coming the other way, Gallup got it, stabs it short for Rayner, not long enough to be a mark. He went back by hand, stolen away by Reed. Eagles have it now through Waterman, pops it into the left forward pocket. Mark there to Shanahan. He'll look to play on immediately, sent as the kick spots Duggan. And the co-captain marks. He's a little bit further out from goal, but a significantly better angle. He marked in front of the right-hand behind post to put boots of all from 45 out.
2: I did mention the fact that Elliot Yeo's only had the two possessions. I've just been watching him. I've got a funny feeling he's playing on Harris Andrews. And that's why he goes to the centre clearance and just pushes forward and hangs around here.
1: Here comes Duggan from 49 metres out. He's pushed it right. He misses right. Minus score. So the Eagles' lead now goes out to be 3 points, 34 plays 31. By the way, the disposal count, Brisbane at the moment, 39 more touches than West Coast.
0: Long kick out from Zorko. It was a good one to Gallup. Spilt the mark, was able to gather it though. Handball to Levi Ashcroft. High kick up the wing. The target is McKenna. Punched away by Young. Came back to Young from Herbert, who did well. The Eagles go back inside forward 50. Andrews. This time opposes Shanahan, takes the mark, goes laterally to Ryan Lester, still in his own defensive 50, chips it short to Zorko. Umpire said not 15, pretty stiff, I would have thought. He somehow got it away. Neil went in, helped out, got it to Answorth. His kick missed the target, picked up by Dersmer for the Eagles, who's tackled by Rayner. A couple of number one draft picks meeting right on the old AFL logo, which is washed out, replaced by a new one just below it. Ball spun in the air. Ashcroft taken in a tackle. Umpire said he was taken high. This is Will Ashcroft. Disposal 17 coming up for the two-time Norm Smith medalist. Goes by foot across the defensive side of the centre square to Answorth, who can go all the way out to the southern wing where Harris Andrews takes the mark.
1: Moves it forward. Right there by Lester. Goes across half back and finds Gallup. Gallup from the defensive edge of the centre square to Rayner. 100 consecutive games tonight for Rayner. On to McKenna. Kicks out in the direction of Bailey, who can't track it down before it goes across the boundary line. And the lasso rule in effect. So a free kick here to West Coast. And move it inboard immediately by Herbert with the free kick. Chance to build up again through Dersmer. So inside his defensive 50, left back pocket, kicks to the southern wing. Punch here came from Andrews. Spills out again and over the boundary line towards Baker, who takes it across. Throw in the call. It's right half forward here for Brisbane. 3 points the difference in favour of the Eagles, but they haven't kicked a goal in this term so far, West Coast. The Lions have two majors to their name. Thrown in again, knocked forward by Brisbane. Baker's there, tackled by McKenna, right up against the boundary line. It's been held in, no prior ball up.
0: Hugh McCluggage, just one disposal. Negative 3 metres gained. The All-Australian. Draper takes it out of the ruck, trying to kick it forward. Went straight up in the air. Ball came down. The Eagles try to clear it. Falls in the hands of Cole. His kick inside the centre square, just good enough to Graham. Dangerously kicks it across the defensive side of the centre square. Stasevich had to be good. Tapped it only as far as Berry of the Lions. The Eagles have the numbers. Young did well. Intercepted the handball. Went out in front of Duggan. Lohman outnumbered. Allowed Graham to pick it up for the Eagles. Kick inside the centre square. Handball from Franco across to Murdoch. into the middle to Dersma. Terrible kick towards half forward. Might get through all the way to Allen, though it does. Handball across to Jack Williams. He spills it. Handball to Dersma. Show a bit of class, Dersma. Right foot snap. Beautiful. It took the kid to show the class. They were fumbling. They got it forward. And Willem Dersma said enough is enough. Snaps it through to his first. The Eagles get their first goal off the quarter. 6-4-40 West Coast. Brisbane 4-7-31. 9-point margin restored. 21 minutes gone in the second term. Chris Waterman, Bo McDonald.
2: Well, I lost count of how many turnovers there were in there. Oh, poor kicks. That's a hard way of scoring a goal. But if you're going to do it that way, just keep persisting. And there's a fumble. God, it was just some poor kicking all the way back to when they first got the ball at half back. But again, they just kept pressure on the Brisbane defence and found some holes and spots and got a shot off. Good to see Dersma getting in the midfield too. They need to get him in the play.
1: Cluggage stands alongside Reed from the restart, and he gets a possession after it was tapped down his throat. Gave it back to Dunkley. Kicks the lines inside forward 50. Ricocheted off Bazo. Scooped up here by Brisbane. Here's McCluggage again. Racing through. Has a long-range shot that's going out of bounds on the full. Originally from Tunstall, the West Aussie recruit. Free kick for the Eagles. They'll have it at left full-back. Young in possession. They lead by 9 points. 22 and a bit gone in the second. Young out to left half back. Gallup got his fist to it up against Williams. Sees it across the boundary line for a throw-in. Let's have a score check. The game across at the MCG. Collingwood lead by 15 points, 10 minutes in to the third term. 7-3-45 to Carlton's 4-6-30.
0: Bailey Williams jostling with Darcy Fort, got a hand to it, trying to pick it up off the ground. Socket forward though by Stasevich, the Eagles' way. Murdoch, quick kick up the wing, taken by Jack Williams. Great tackle by Gallup, had an arm free. Umpire gave him a lot of time. Said play on, it comes away at the Lions anyway. McCluggage, handball to Answorth. He's tackled, dispossessed. Umpire swatted the whistle. Ball up to come. It could have been a couple either way there.
2: That's good umpiring, just let it go. Let the boys fight it out.
0: Jack Gray, they're showing a bit of frustration towards Zorko as the ball's tossed up in the air. Bailey Williams taps it down. Harley Reid gets it to Dersma. Shares it with Allen. Now kicks up the wing. Murdoch couldn't take the mark from behind. Off hands. Jack Williams ushered out of bounds by Gallup. There was one either way.
2: Just if you're not going to pay him, don't pay him anyway.
0: The Lions probably should have had one. Then the Eagles definitely should have had one. That was the quickest even up you've ever seen in the space of about 3 seconds. Ball back into play. Ford tries to reach over the top of Bailey Williams. Jared Berry, quick kick out of the pack. It's rolling towards the boundary. Herbert gets there first and then accidentally sockers it out of bounds. And it's going to be a last disposal. The umpire wants to come in and just check. It's one of those ones that I can see from 200 metres away. He tapped it into his own foot and it went out of bounds, but we're going to have a conference with the boundary umpires and check.
2: Well, I hope I'm wrong, but I just don't know how he managed this.
0: I think he went to touch it and he kicked it accidentally. I'm sure he did.
2: Yeah, but so how do you manage that?
0: Does he see the replay?
2: You got a free ball, two hands.
0: Ready? Bang.
2: See, that's why you always go with two hands.
0: Yep. Out of bounds, free kick to the Lions. Kick towards half forward, beat everyone. At the back, Lohman was clean, picked it up, kicks into the pocket. Logan Morris marks. Very tight angle. Right forward pocket. I'm not going to say how many goals he's kicked or how well he's going because we've given him a rap a few times and he's missed. So all I'm going to say is Logan Morris has the ball in the right forward pocket. He'll start outside the boundary and it's going to be very hard. In he comes. Morris goes with a traditional drop punt from the tightest of angles and hits the post. Almost nailed it. It's another behind. 4-8-32 Brisbane, 6-4-40 West Coast, 8-point margin, 25 and a half gone in the second quarter.
1: Second football on the ground. Doesn't worry Herbert, who plays on, sends it towards left half back. Mark taken up there by Berry, who immediately plays on himself. Kicks back towards full forward. Great grab defensively. Needed to be made. Duggan, the smallest man in that pack. Behind him, there were two lines working. Had to grab it. Does so at fullback for the Eagles. Kicks West Coast towards right halfback. Travels the pack. Took a fingertip on the way through. Down there and working it forward. Shanahan got it onto Yo. Quick kick forward. Can't find a Murdoch in the front. Zorko. Taken by Gallup. Kick ricocheted away. Up into the air. Spilled down there to Andrews. Gave it back again to Dunkley. The Lions now have it through Neil. He's at left half back. Gives it to Answorth. Thought about going out to right half back. Instead, stops and props and turns around and gives it back to Neil. He'll stab it short to Gallup. Neil runs by. The hand pass option was ignored. Gallup will come towards left half forward. Stretching Dunkley. Couldn't mark under pressure. It's been locked in. Ball up. A round of applause for the effort from McCarthy up against the line. Throwing up into the air. One down here by Draper. Spill there to Tunstall. Kicked inside forward 50. Pack go up. No mark taken. McKenna looks to soccer it forward. Stasevich gathered well. Got a hand pass away to Allen. Chased by Logan Morris. Swept the hand pass forward, but Zorko is there, tried to shrug off Graham and then goes across the boundary line, and that's going to be deliberate.
2: That was a touchdown.
3: That was like reminding me of Gordon Tallis going for the try line.
1: Well, the Rugby International wasn't that far away over at Perth Rectangular Stadium. He had no eyes apart from the crash across the line. Right decision. Don't see him paid all that often anymore. Eagles head towards left half forward, knocked around the lines. Will get it back. Here's Bailey on hands and knees, off to Lester. And a chance to build again through Dunkley and now Tunstall.
4: I was going to say, the Bears have well and truly come to town early. That's the first try the Bears have scored in Perth. Out go the Lions, out of sight. Neil takes it, kicks towards half forward. Bailey can take the mark, goes into the pocket. Morris has it in almost the exact same spot he had it a moment ago where he hit the post.
3: What the Eagles are doing a good job of is he's having to kick him from out on the boundary line. The inside 50 discrepancy, the Lions just need to lower their eyes a little bit more. There's plenty of targets in there, but they're just not being real efficient when going inside 50.
4: It's a really tough angle, and he almost nailed it a couple of minutes ago. He just hit the post. Logan Morris, at first you don't succeed. Try again. Morris's drop punt is across the face. I'll give him credit. He's determined. He keeps trying. He's missed another one. Sneaks in for a minor score. 4-9-33 the Lions. The Eagles are 6-4-40. 7-point lead to the home side. Approaching the 29-minute mark of the second quarter. As a tumble kick from McCarthy comes outside the 50.
1: Zorko follows it up. Sockers it inside forward 50. Came there to McKenna. Great tackle. Graham wrapped him up. Might have hurt the shoulder a little bit in the way through, but he bobs up quickly, the Eagle. The dual premiership player with the Tigers. He looks okay. Kick towards right half back now. Duggan can't complete the mark. Davis mops up the footy, goes back to Duggan. Tumbles a kick down the commentary wing towards right half forward. Shanahan outpointed Gallup. Sends it inside forward 50. Waterman, oh, dropped the mark he should have taken. Spilled away from him. Answorth able to mop it up. Gave it to Lester. Went back and went short and found Berry. And Berry will flare it out for Andrews to run onto, and he's got it at right half back. Still the Eagles by 7 points, 29 gone in the second.
4: The Lions in possession. Andrews goes inside towards right half back. The mark is taken by Dunkley. The siren sounds, so what was a 15-point margin the way of the Eagles at quarter time is reduced to a 7-point lead to West Coast at halftime. 6-4-40. West Coast, Brisbane, a 4-9-33 margin of 7 points. Two quarters in the book here at Perth Stadium. Mitch Turner alongside the experts, Chris Waterman, Beau McDonald, and alongside me, Clint Wielden.
1: So having a look at the goal kickers for the West Coast Eagles, Waterman's got a couple, so too Shanahan, Murdoch and Dersma, the other goal kickers for West Coast. While for Brisbane, two to Lohman, singles to Hipwood and to McKenna. West Coast 6-4-40 to Brisbane 4-9-33. Before we hear from our experts, quick score check across at the MCG. 18 minutes gone in the third term. The Blues lead that one by 4 points. 7-7-49 to Collingwood's 7-3-45. That has had a few momentum shifts, the game at the G between two of the arch rivals in the competition. So Carlton 7-7-49 to Collingwood 7-3-45. 19 minutes gone in the third. Here at Perth Stadium, though, it's West Coast, the 16th ranked team going into the round, up against the side that was at that point in time fourth. Brisbane have dropped down to sixth the way other results have gone. But it's the Eagles who lead by 7 points. Premiership players both on our expert panel tonight on Saturday Footy on ABC Sport. I speak of Chris Waterman and Bo McDonald.
2: Well, pardon me, if you look at the stats, Brisbane have had 60 more possessions and the inside 50s are 35-20, but West Coast are in front. So it's a bit of it's a hard one to pick, really, because Brisbane are sort of dominating state of play, but not putting West Coast away. And West Coast are making, they're both making silly mistakes. It's not a real highlight reel, this one, to be honest, Bo. I can't see, I don't think I'll be going home watching the replay, put it that way.
3: Look, I think behind the ball, once it goes into Brisbane's forward 50, they're set up really well. They're getting the repeat entries, but they're going straight back into the density. I reckon they need to shift that ball a little bit more, get it out the side and take advantage of those inside 50s. But we spoke about West Coast before the game. Can you bring the pressure? And I've been really impressed. There's been a couple of times where Lions players have gone to get a shot off inside 50 and that pressure's just come at the last minute to skew the kick or make it go for a point. And I think the message from many down there, well, can we maintain the rage? And another thing, it's one thing to get out and put the pressure on, but you've got to make the tackle and stick the tackle. And Brisbane haven't been able to really weave out of that tackle and get that handball and get it going. The West Coast have done a really good job of keeping it at the source.
2: Well, clearances are 19 apiece, so they've matched each other well there. West Coast have done quite well. West Coast are in front with tackles, but that could have a bearing on the fact that Brisbane have had a lot more than the ball too. But there's been some very ordinary turnovers, very unlikely sort of fumbles and mistakes from both teams. And you made mention of it during the course of that quarter. West Coast have forced Brisbane out wide to have their shots. And you're right, if Brisbane just settle down a little bit and look, take that shorter one to the top of the square, then hit the next one at 45, they'll get some shots inside in between the 45-degree arcs and start putting it on the scoreboard. But, you know, West Coast need to find a way to get Yowie. I think he might be trying to play on Harris Andrews, but maybe...
3: I noticed in that quarter, Will Ashcroft would go and start on him in the little circle, and then he'd just go, and I think someone else was going to him, wasn't able to pick it up. But that explains why Will Ashcroft is getting off the hook here with 17. Yeah, I think you agree. Like, you're looking at the stats now, and you've got Yo down there, you've got, obviously, Harley Reid spent a fair bit of time on the bench, but I mean, also, Charlie Cameron's had 4 touches, McCluggage has had 5, that's rare for Brisbane, so this game could turn on its head in this second quarter.
2: Both teams need a couple of players just to engage themselves and get in the contest.
3: Yep.
2: You know, and it sort of panned out the way we were hoping for. We're pleased that Brisbane haven't come and absolutely destroyed them in the first half. The game's open. Brisbane are that good. They could win by 50 plus in the second half. But West Coast have showed they got fight in them. They've just got to tidy a few things up. And Brisbane probably get told by their coach at halftime, put your brains back in, boys, because you've left them at the front door when we got here. So just got to play smarter footy and they can get it right. Although the conditions are a little bit, you know, it rains a bit slippery. I must say. Clint, that I think the surfaces have played very well tonight.
1: Yeah, they've absolutely...
2: I haven't seen anyone slip.
1: No, they've absolutely fixed it up, and I appreciate we actually got a message from the stadium today just letting us know that they have... Well...
2: Well, it's good, because this is almost identical to a couple of weeks ago on the Thursday night.
1: In terms of the condition, it was why...
2: Did it rain?
1: I apologise, but I was a bit sceptical when I read the article in the West Australian this week saying it was the dew with the reason that people were falling over.
2: It's dewy tonight.
1: It is absolutely dewy tonight, and they're not falling over. But they did decide to top dress it with sand, because there was a longer break between games. So it does help with the footing, helps with drainage as well. So it certainly made a difference tonight. And well done to the stadium for recognising that they had to do something, because it certainly wasn't acceptable last time out. So much better effort from the stadium team and stadium surface this evening. Eagles lead by 7 points here at halftime, 6-4-40 to Brisbane 4-9-33. I'll repeat that again. Yes, West Coast in front at the halftime break. They've lost their last seven to Brisbane, and I don't say this facetiously, but the last time West Coast beat Brisbane, three games later, they went on to win a premiership. That's how long ago it was, back in round 23, 2018. Can they hang on? Will the reigning premiers, the dual reigning premiers, find a way back? We'll find out very shortly. At the moment, on 102.5 ABC Perth, ABC WA, on News Radio, Sport Digital and streaming on ABC Listen. 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
5: Hello, this is ABC News with David Rollins. The new leader of Britain's governing Labour Party, Andy Burnham, is due to be sworn in as Prime Minister on Monday. He'll become the UK's seventh PM in less than a decade, replacing Sir Keir Starmer, who resigned last month, less than 2 years after leading Labour to a landslide election win. Since its victory, Labour has slipped dramatically in opinion polling, which is now led by the populist right-wing Reform UK Party. Mr. Burnham says the country's problems go back decades.
6: Britain took a series of wrong turns in the 1980s. Political power was centralised and economic power was privatised.
5: Kuwait Airways says it's rescheduled most flights after the country temporarily suspended operations at Kuwait International Airport following Iranian missile and drone attacks. The airline earlier said the rescheduling was due to the closure of airspace in Kuwait, which is a US ally. Kuwait also says power generation and water desalination plants have been hit in reprisal attacks by Iran. It comes as US and Iranian forces continue strikes and counterstrikes, with Iranian state media saying 8 people have been killed and at least 5 bridges struck in the latest US attacks. A Ukrainian regional governor says one person has been killed and 3 injured in a Russian attack on the Black Sea port of Odessa. He says a foreign flag ship was struck in the attack and port facilities were damaged. It comes after Russian officials say 8 people were killed and 50 others injured in a Ukrainian drone strike on a warehouse several hundred kilometres south of Moscow, while 2 people were injured and an oil depot was set alight in another drone strike near the capital. The Trump administration has removed automatic environmental protections for animals and plants deemed at risk of extinction, saying the changes will boost US energy independence. More from the BBC's Paddy Maguire.
7: Announcing the reforms to the decades-old Endangered Species Act, the Interior Secretary said it had for too long been weaponized to stop new energy projects in the United States. These changes mean protection plans will have to be drawn up individually for threatened species, potentially allowing companies to seek exceptions for oil and gas drilling, mining and other developments. How particular areas are designated as critical habitats will also change. The Act has been credited with saving animals like the grizzly bear, the bald eagle and the American alligator. Conservation groups say the reforms could spell disaster for vulnerable wildlife.
5: Federal MP Josh Wilson says the response by Laos authorities to a methanol poisoning incident in 2024 hasn't been appropriate. 6 tourists, including Australian teenagers Bianca Jones and Holly Morton Bowles, died in Laos following or after consuming drinks containing methanol. The government has updated its travel advice to Laos, with the Smart Traveller website advising people to exercise a high degree of caution due to crime, the risk of methanol poisoning, and ongoing concerns around the lack of transparency in the justice system. Mr. Wilson says the government fully supports the victims' families.
8: We 100% share their acute disappointment in the lack of a serious response in terms of making sure that someone is held responsible for what was an awful, awful failure.
5: A 4-year-old child has been airlifted to hospital with head injuries after a car crash in the Hawkesbury region northwest of Sydney. Emergency services were called to Colo Heights just after 10 o'clock this morning after reports of a car striking a tree. Two other children, aged 7 and 8, were also taken to hospital with minor injuries. A 36-year-old woman driving the car and a 41-year-old man in the passenger seat were not seriously injured. Tributes are being paid for one of the greatest cricketers of all time, Sir Gar.

0: Garfield Sobers, who has died at the age of 89. Sobers represented the West Indies in 93 tests between 1954 and 1974, earning a reputation for his aggressive batting and versatility with both pace and spin bowling. Cricket West Indies says a great innings has come to an end, while former England batsman Geoffrey Boycott has described him as a once-in-a-generation talent. And Canterbury has notched its first win of the NRLW season, holding on to beat Cronulla 24-18 at Stadium Australia in Sydney. Earlier, the New Zealand Warriors humbled North Queensland 42-4 in Auckland.
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4: Dunkley goes long inside 50. Lohman's got out the back. All three at the top of the goal square, takes the chest mark. He's going to run around, play on, snap and goal. And he flexes his muscles, Kyle Lohman, for goal number two. So 50 metres been paid. Wilmot goes all the way inside the centre square. Goes laterally to Gallup, who can load up long. Inside 50, big fist came from Bazo, Neil at ground level, handball across to Levi Ashcroft, off to McKenna, McKenna outside of the boots, beautiful finish from Connor McKenna. It was a spinning banana on the outside of the boot that was low and hard and straight, and they come with all sorts of tricks, the Irish. McKenna goals, the Lions have pulled the margin back to 2 points. Handball from Franco across to Murdoch. Into the middle to Dersma. Terrible kick towards half forward. Might get through all the way to Allen, though it does. Handball across to Jack Williams. He spills it. Handball to Dersma. Show a bit of class, Dersma. Right foot, snap. Beautiful. It took the kid to show the class. They were fumbling. They were bumbling. They got it forward. And Willem Dersma said enough is enough. Snaps it through to his first.
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6: 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Oliver's loving the call. He's at the very back row of Perth Stadium. Oliver, thank you for tuning in, wherever you happen to be. Coxie is in Ambie in southwest Queensland, population of 49, says, where has Bailey Williams been? To our footy brain, he's pretty fly. Bailey Williams has been, he's had a couple of very good games earlier this year.
7: Bailey J.
6: Bailey J, the great man. Yeah, he's had a couple of tremendous performances. Also had a couple where he's struggled a little bit, but overall, very impressive. Hat from Bridgetown. Boys, Geelong has the cattery. The Eagles should have the birdcage. Not sure about that.
7: It's associated with, you know, the bird cages at a lot of venues of the upper class, the socially functioned place outside the back where the champers goes. Mm. It's the craypot.
6: It is the craypot.
7: It looks like a giant craypot.
6: Yeah, it does.
7: I'm happy to go with that.
6: I like also the Coles Coliseum, because it does have the Coliseum look.
7: It does.
6: And if, you know, without wanting to offend our current Labor government, if it hadn't been for Colin Barnett, it would not have been. Expect another phone call from ever affable Dan Pastorelli about that one. Hello, Dan. Always enjoy chatting. 6-4-40 the Eagles, 4-9-33 the Brisbane Lions. New Minister for Mines. Well done, Dan. Congratulations. As the Eagles make their way back out onto the ground wearing the ochre jumper, I do think that if they bring it back again next year, white numbers are the way to go.
7: Yeah.
6: Not sure the red stands out from certainly if you're at the ground. What are the other numbers which you can read in front of you? Tell us, Mitch Turner.
7: We go through some of the team stats first. The Lions have dominated possession, 212 disposals to 153. The contested possession count, they're ahead by 12 in that. It's the uncontested possession where they are dominating 53 more than West Coast in the uncontested possession count. The clearance count's 19 apiece. Tackle count 34-27 West Coast way. The marks as part of that uncontested possessions 58-28 the way of the Lions. Inside 50s, Brisbane ahead 35-20. Hitouts, they lead 22-19. And the free kick counts fairly even. West Coast 10, Brisbane 7. Individually, Will Ashcroft has 18 disposals and 5 clearances with 8 contested possessions. Lachie Neal, 18 disposals as well, 3 clearances, 9 contested. Andrews with 14, Bailey, Lester, Answorth and Dunkley all with 12 apiece. For West Coast, Jack Graham has 11 disposals. He leads for them.

0: Interesting, Elliot Yeo, just three touches for him, just four for Liam Baker. Humer Cluggage, just the five touches for the Lions. A couple of quiet nights, but it is West Coast in that Ochre Guernsey, 6-4-40, leading Brisbane 4-9-33 at halftime.
1: Three-quarter time repeating at the MCG in that score check. Collingwood by 14 points, 11-4-70 to Carlton, 8-8-56. Injury concerns for the Blues, by the way. Mackay and Chera spent a significant amount of time off the ground, so we'll get an update for you on what's happening a little bit later in our coverage. So, yeah, both of them going down to injury, which is a real concern for the Blues. Blues, they look to battle on. I repeat, trailing by 14 points at three-quarter time. Chris Waterman, Bo McDonald, what chance would you give West Coast of hanging on in this second half? Can they stick with Brisbane, or would you expect the Lions to just run out this too strongly?
2: I sort of feel it's got a bit of the Port Fremantle game. Brisbane just need to get their minds right and get their heads right and play the appropriate style of football. West Coast will make mistakes because they're full of young blokes who'll do that. But West Coast need to take the game on irrespective of mistakes, because that's just going to be part of the game. So no point going into your shell thinking, oh, we don't want to lose. You're better off winning. You're better off losing, having a crack the right way. And you just never know. Brisbane could falter.
3: Yep. And I think West Coast pressure has been really good that half. If it just drops one little bit, Brisbane will all of a sudden look like a really skillful side and start moving the ball well. So we're in for an interesting half. And I think, like you said, it's a bit like the game we saw earlier today with Fremantle. So very interesting second half of the game coming up. Let's see if the Eagles can keep the defensive. It's team pressure. It's not one individual. They're helping each other out. When it's your turn to go, you're actually winning the contest.
0: So West Coast, six goals from just 20 inside 50s. They made the most of that. The Lions have kicked four goals from 35 inside 50s. Is it just a matter of time before they get hold of them potentially?
3: Yeah, maybe. I think that'll be the message from Fags at half time. We are got, you know, when we've got that ball in that front half, we need to shift it, move it a little bit quicker, go sideways. They just seem to be going in a little bit too quick.
1: They have won their past five, Brisbane. West Coast, on the other hand, have lost that number in a row as well. They've lost their past five, and this stadium holds no real fears for Brisbane. They've played here eight times. They've won five of them, as we've said a number of times. The battle between these two clubs, Brisbane have won the past seven. If you've just joined us, the Lions are wearing their Bears jumper, the one they wore between 1989 and 1991. The Eagles are in their Ochre jumper again, originally worn in the 2000-2001 season. Second time they brought it out this year. Didn't have any luck wearing it against the Cats. Can they get a win wearing it against the Lions? Here's Mitch Turner to get us started. Saturday footy on ABC Sport.
0: Umpire holds the ball aloft. Bailey Williams in the Ochre for the Eagles. Sam Draper in the Bears Guernsey wins the tap. Comes the way of Bailey. It's coming back though. Harley Reid held by Lockie Neal. So number nine's going head to head. Reid takes the free kick, just dumps it high inside the forward 50 in front. Lester couldn't take the mark. Yo roves, snaps, hits the post. Oh, it was almost the perfect start for West Coast. Almost came from the man who played 27 games at Brisbane, Elliot Yeo. Instead, it's a minus score, 6-5-41 West Coast, 4-9-33. Brisbane have played just 30 seconds in this third term.
1: Yeo, oh so close. Wilmot goes beyond defensive 50 to right half back, and Draper and Hipwood almost raffled it. Draper in the end took the mark. Plays on by hand immediately to Ashcroft of the Will variety. On again towards Dunkley, kick towards right half forward. Bazza got a touch on it, spilled down there to Hoff. Hand pass short to the Eagles co-captain in Baker. Will kick down the line. Williams has been held then up against Draper. The umpires, all of them, have ignored it. The ball's across the boundary line for a throw-in.
0: And Draper was being held, and he's pretty furious.
1: Oh, certainly one of them should have been pinged, holding each other. Draper takes front position from the throw-in. With lock arms. Draper with the more telling tap. Spilled down, but no one's able to take it away immediately. Eventually it came out towards Franco. Kicked up in the air into the middle of the ground. Spoil came from Duggan. Spilled out towards Bailey through his legs. Socket away by Reed towards

0: The boundary, he follows it up and scoops it up, hands it short, finds Kelly, runs back inboard and then will kick towards full forward. Waterman flies, couldn't mark. At the back was Yeo. Levi Ashcroft got there first and content to take it across the boundary line right next to the left-hand behind post. It'll be thrown in there, left full forward for the Eagles, who lead in the opening 2 minutes of this third term. They're in front by 8 points.
1: Traper, Paddy Williams, just slowly taking position under this high ball. Traper to the front, taps it down, ricochets off the leg of Yeo, spills to Zorko, tackled by Milan Murdoch. They'll ball it up again. The two feisty characters continue to go at it. 25 metres out from the Eagles' attacking goal. Tap down, rode by Harley Reid, snap on goal, misses.
2: That's twice Zach Bailey has let Reid go through the stoppage and he's...
1: Let him know about it.
2: He's not showing a work rate when the opposition's got the ball, Bailey. He just wants to play one way tonight.
1: Harley went straight to him as well and let him know about it. And he almost had him. Margin now 9 points away of the Eagles.
0: Zorko takes the kicking duties and goes short to Levi Ashcroft. He was made to earn the mark by Cole. Crunched into him trying to spoil. Perfectly legal. Levi Ashcroft has it. I wonder if the Lions got a deal on pink boots. There's plenty of them out there in them. As Levi Ashcroft goes beyond defensive 50 to the southern side of the ground. Juggled mark, eventually paid. Comes out the side. Eventually kicked forward here as Wilmot in the direction of Hipwood. Bounces his way. He'll run just inside forward 50. Sends it towards goal. Marking just outside the goal square. Taken there by Charlie Cameron. And go back and have a shot. Easy as you like. In fact, he's been brought round right in front. That's interesting. Thought he marked just beyond the goal square by a step. Umpires think differently. They're in the best position. Cameron, from point-blank range, puts it into the second tier. First goal of the second half belongs to Brisbane. And they move back to be within 3 points. 5-9-39 to the Eagles, 6-6-42. Foregone third term.
3: I'm just gobsmacked at how a player like Hipwood could be standing back there by himself.
2: They just slingshot it off and the Eagles were just too slow to react.
3: How does he get behind you?
2: Yeah, just let him get goal side.
3: You can't let him get goal side. You've got to go back with him. Same with Brodie Hoff on Charlie Cameron. You know what he's going to do. Stay goal side and give him hip and shoulder when he takes off.
1: Saw your face, Bo McDonald. Pretty mad to see how quick Charlie Cameron goes. Like that ball was out of reach for almost everyone in the league.
3: You just get your bumper bars up. Yeah, you're not going nowhere, Charlie.
2: It just needs one little touch to knock him off half a second and it changes it all.
1: I was watching Harley Reid in the meantime and he's gone toe-to-toe with almost every line on the field. Ball back in the middle, tap down to Franco for the Eagles. Quick kick forward is marked at centre-half back by Jasper Fletcher. Right shoulder strapped up, kicks towards half-forward. Bailey flew in the middle of a couple of Eagles, couldn't mark. Ball's ricocheting around, Harley Reid picked it up. Handball across to Franco, knocked out of his hands, went back and got it. Tried to get a handball to Hoff, couldn't. Crashing in over the top is Harley Reid. He's wrapped up, ball comes out last minute. In there a couple of Eagles, Franco, Graham as well. McKenna tried to clear it. Eventually, Will Ashcroft got a toe poke out into space, was picked up by the Eagles captain in Duggan. Handball back to Marcus Herbert, who goes with a switch kick across his own defensive 50. McCarthy has to be good. Gathers, taps it to himself. Handball to Hamish Davis. Back to McCarthy. Takes off down the southern side. One bounce, two bounce. Kick somehow finds the chest of Tom Cole, who goes quickly into the pocket. Yeo can't take the mark. Does his own crumbing. Steps around a tackler. Snaps to the top of the goal square. Mark taken by Leicester. Ever reliable Ryan. Brisbane have the ball, their defensive goal square.
0: Great run from McCarthy, though. Tremendous run and a good kick, too, to find Cole as Leicester moves it shorts. Short, but just far enough to be a mark to Andrews. Look to play on. Just gets the kick away despite some pressure, but turns it over down the throat of Franco, who has it. 51 out from goal at left half forward. Franco wants someone to run towards him. It's a very congested attacking 50 for the Eagles. Wobbly looking kick into the right forward pocket. Waterman came out. Gallup just got the spoil. Spilled down to Murdoch. Hard up against the boundary. Davis centering kick sliding back in. Dunkley cool and calm.

0: precise when he needed to be. He takes the mark just above the turf at fullback, and he'll steer it back into the left back pocket where they can set up again. This is Answorth.
1: Takes his time. It's Noah Answorth. Kicks a flower bag out the outside. Somehow gets through everyone. Hipwood grabs it just before it went out of bounds. Save the last disposal turnover.
0: By the way, credit to the umpire. Saw the replay. Charlie Cameron just inside the goal square. Well played to those in teal downstairs.
1: He was moving so quick, it was hard to tell.
0: Oh, he was quick. They nailed it. Good on him.
1: Ball spun back in. Bailey Williams takes it out of the ruck, drops it as he's tackled. Will Ashcroft gathered for the Lions. Off to Bailey. Now to Neil. Kick into the middle of the ground. Half volley. Couldn't be picked up by Cameron. Oh, pummeling through was Rayner. Just knocked. Duggan out of the way of the hip and shoulder. The Eagles co-captain, though, felt nothing as he picks it up and kicks it out towards a teammate in Shanahan. His handball misses the intended target in Herbert. Able to gather. Looking to go back to Duggan. Misses it. Kicked it straight towards Andrews, who gathers. He gives it off to McKenna. Off to Berry. The Lions inside 50, and slipping over is Logan Morris. That part of the ground that's a bit unstable at the moment. The Eagles have it back. And a kick out by Bazo towards the right back pocket. Too far for Davis. It rolls out of bounds. Just that little pocket still. A bit unstable over there.
0: Morris has changed his boots at halftime as well. He's in the pink, now in a grey pair. So obviously wasn't happy with what was happening with the footwear in the first half. As the Eagles take it away, comes eventually to Reed, throws it on the boot, kicks towards the southern wing, gallop over Rennett, strong then by Yeo, shoved Answorth out of the way, got it out to Cole, who'll kick towards right half forward, one-on-one battle, brought to ground here by the Lions through Andrews, and then it's going to be locked in, Leicester coming back with it. Great second effort again by Graham. He is tough. Dual premiership player, of course, with the Tigers before making his way to the Eagles. Williams won it down in the ruck contest. Came out there towards Levi Ashcroft. Gave it to Berry. Kicks the Lions to the southern wing. Good mark, Rayner. Consecutive game 100. Looks to steer it back inboard. Bailey had it. Outer edge of the centre square. Immediately goes long towards full forward. Morris juggled it. Spoiled away from him. It's worked out beautifully by Bazo. And they move it out towards left half. Back the Eagles. It comes now to Duggan. Takes a bounce. Has plenty of time to assess the options. And turns it straight over. Down the throat of Zorko, who marks for the Lions at right half back. Eagles still lead by 3 points. 9.5 gone third term.
1: Zorko chips up the wing towards the interchange gates where Fletcher can mark. There's the ball just inside the boundary line. Goes laterally to Harris Andrews. Meanwhile, Harley Reid's had 7 disposals this quarter. Will Ashcroft, who receives the ball from Andrews, he's had 5. Now it goes short to McCluggage, who just chips the ball towards half-board. Took a bit off the kick. Was looking for Fort. Couldn't take the mark. Coming through, Dunkley was clean. Beautiful handball to Bailey. Spins around from 50. Kicks to the top of the goal square. Punched away by Bazo. Now to meet it is Davis for the Eagles. Over the top of it. Has a bit of company from a couple of Lions. Now they all go to ground. Stacks on the mill. It's a ball up coming inside the forward 50 for Brisbane. 20 metres out. High in the air. Tapped down by Fort. Crashing through. Unable to break clear. Taking the ground in there is Zach Bailey. And try again. Ball thrown high into the night sky. Neither Ford or Williams got a hand to it. Rayner again tries to get it out. The Lions can't. Fort now ends up on top of it. Repeat stoppage coming up. They'll go again.
0: Lions, by the way, haven't led since the 5th minute of the opening term. They're looking for a chance to break that right now as it came to Rayner. Got tackled over the boundary line. It'll be a throw-in. Great tackle again from West Coast. Tom Cole wrapping up Rayner. Sending the number one draft pick across the line. 25 out from Brisbane's goal. City end of the ground. Thrown back in again. Williams front position. Palmed it down. He's Rayner onto it immediately. Tackled by McCarthy. It's not coming out of there. Ball up again. Left forward pocket for Brisbane. Umpire puts it skyward. Fort takes clean possession. Got it onto Dunkley. Now to Berry. Sweeps a hand past to Tunstall. He'll kick towards goal. Won't quite have the carry to land, though, in the goal square. And it's read beautifully by Bailey. somehow floating around. Bailey just got away for a moment from Stasevic, and he marks point blank at full forward. This will put the Lions in front. He kicks the major. Brisbane take the lead for the first time since the early stages of the first quarter. They're up by three. 6-9-45 to the Eagles, 6-6-42.
2: Well, Bailey probably hasn't had his best night. He looks really tired. He hasn't got involved too much in the defensive side of the game, but he was just in the right spot there, and the old ball was wobbling down a bit. Looked like it was pretty hard to catch, and just a really easy goal from in front. He has been up in the midfield a little bit now, but he's now going to stay down the forward line and bring some pace, I reckon.
3: You just wonder whether at some stage during the course of training someone mentions third man up. I mean, Hamish Davies just sat there and watched that ball. He could have just come in as a defensive winger and gone bang.
1: No one's had 20 disposals and two goals more this year than Zach Bailey. He might be able to get there by the end of the night. The Eagles win the clearance. Kick inside the forward 50. Lester punches it away from the Eagles' attacking players. Spills to Fletcher. He's wrapped up. Ball up to Cumms, centre half forward for the Eagles. Fort just got rid of his opponent in the ruck. High kick towards Lohman, punched away by Herbert. Spilled to Dunkley. His kick smothered. The Eagles somehow got it out through traffic. Davis, handball back to a teammate in Herbert. He was tackled as he tried to spin through traffic and was caught holding the ball. Eagles fans aren't happy. It's hard to argue. Wilmot kicked very dangerous into the middle of the ground. Mark taken under pressure by Hitwood. A bit of frustration by Eagles players and fans. Tom Cole, meanwhile, trying to prevent Leicester from getting the ball back to Hitwood. Wasted enough time to help them get set up defensively. Long kick from Hitwood goes to the outer side. Tunstall is the target, and again, Bazo is cutting across and punching the ball out of bounds.
3: He's doing the power work back there, Bazo. He's covering everyone's man.
1: He's really starting to show in this past month the promise he had when he was drafted by the Eagles out of Swan Districts. Playing well at the moment. Bailey Williams to the front of this boundary throw in. Tapped it down. Tunstall stole it and lost it. Comes to McCluggage. Tumbles a kick inside 50 for the Lions. Bounces through to Cameron. He lost it. There's Bazo. Picks it up. Handball. Tries to find Bo Allen, who lost it. Picked it up. Tackled by Charlie Cameron. And it was out of bounds. Spilt in the tackle. It hit his foot. Bo Allen. But I think he was out of bounds before it did, so it'll be tossed back in. 55 metres out from the Lions' attacking goal.
0: Oh.
1: No, it has. It's come off the knee,
0: Come off
1: said.
0: The knee, yeah. So not below the knee. So in that case, it will be a throw-in. Boundary umpire puts it back into play. Williams won it down for the Eagles. Out after it, Tunstall. Knocked it to his own advantage. Tried to gather it a second time. Lost his footing. Hand pass back to Dunkley. Then to McCluggage. Immediately surrounded by Eagles. It spilled out again here to Kelly. And he was wrapped up in a tackle. Ball up. Left forward pocket still. Hard up against the boundary line for Brisbane, who lead by three. Williams slapped it forward. Went straight there to Neal. Threw it on the boot. It'll bounce through for a goal. Lockie Neal. Whenever he plays West Coast, he's a danger. And he kicks his first of the evening for the Lions. And he puts Brisbane's lead out to 9 points at the 16-minute mark of the third. Brisbane are 7-9-51. The Eagles 6-6-42. Score check at the MCG. 13 minutes gone in the last. Collingwood, they're running away with it now. They lead by 25 points. 13-4-82 to Carlton's 8-9-57. Our experts here on ABC Sport at Perth Stadium, Bo McDonald and Chris Waterman.
2: Well, the half forwards for the Eagles were up, but they just stood there and looked at Lockie Neal, sat 10 metres off him, and then when he got the ball, he just kicked an easy goal. I'm not really sure you just want him sitting off the back of the stoppage like that. He's very smart. He noticed it was a very congested stoppage, and he just flared out, and that's all the space he needs.
3: It was just footy smarts. That's all it was.
1: No, it's only a 9-point lead to Brisbane, but to put it in context, the Eagles have kicked one goal since the 16-minute mark of the first term. Ball back in the middle. Harley Reid wins the clearance. Snap around the corner towards half-forward is marked by Answorth at left half-back. Able to go short for the Lions and find Tunstall. Chin short again up the wing, sliding and taking the mark is McKenna. Rolls around the Irishman. Long kick towards left half forward. Big pack of players, fisted by Young. Came down to Dunkley of the Lions. Snaps it inside 50. Hoff was beaten by the bounce. Charlie Cameron taps it to Lohman. Handball across to Logan Morris. Runs into the goal square. Snaps it through. Finally, Logan Morris gets himself a goal. And that's four in a row for the Brisbane Lions. Two-time reigning premiers are starting to flex their muscles. We'll show you why they are the Kings. 8-9-57 Brisbane. West Coast is 6-6-42. 15-point margin the way of the visitors here at Perth Stadium. 17 minutes played, third term. Mitch Turner, Clint Wheeldon alongside Beau McDonald, Chris Waterman on ABC Sport.
3: Just a lack of thought. Again, I mean, Tyler Young should have put it 10 rows back with the fist. That's all it comes down to that. Jack Williams, if you're not going to get to the ball first, run straight through Kyle Lohman or put some pressure on him and don't sit and wait back. But West Coast did well, got out of the centre, but Tommy Cole was found half asleep. Ainsworth wins the ball and away they go.
0: On the live ladder, Brisbane up into third again. And dropping as low as six the way other results had gone. The Eagles will get the clearance. Williams gave it away of Jack Variety to Reed. Kick in the right forward pocket. Waterman flew, couldn't mark. Over the boundary line for a throw-in. Kick the pass for the Lions. Can West Coast respond? Heading to the Farmer Freeway end in this, the third term. Spun back in again. Williams, Jack Williams got it down. It came out here to McCluggage. Only as far as McCarthy, he had it right half forward. Tried to hand pass away to Allen. Lions go forward. Big bump on Tunstall came from Reed. Meantime, Bailey got it onto Zorko. Stabs it forward. Comes through McCluggage in the middle of the ground. His kick is turned over. Courage. Rayner was coming one way. Duggan was up to that task. Rode the bump and took the mark. The co-captain takes a bounce. Flares it out to Shanahan. Marking just shy of left half forward. Pops a hand pass to Davis. It bounced his way. Davis runs the 51 out. Kicks into the left forward pocket. Waterman's there. And he completes the mark.
3: Well, I've got to tell you, when they won the ball back, Brisbane, they were gone through the middle. There was three of them ahead of the ball.
2: Hipwood one-on-one.
3: Yeah, and they went across the ground, and it just cost them a little bit. But it goes to show how quick they respond when they win it.
0: Yep. Great bit of courage, too, from Duggan to take that mark. Rayner is not a small man, and they collected each other, and he emerged with the footy. Jake Waterman, left forward pocket, curls it around and through for a goal. He's got three. So often what he's been able to do at Perth Stadium this season. Jake Waterman with three next to his name. And he'll make his way to the bench as he ends a run of four unanswered goals from the Lions. They remain 8-9-57. The Eagles are 7-6-48 as we hit time on in the third.
3: Well, I will say he's had a fair look at it, Jake. He missed that one. He should have marked in the second quarter. But Gallup and Andrews are so hard to beat one-on-one. They're big bodies. Unless you get them on the lead or get some space like you did then. But all the one-on-ones they've had tonight, Andrews and Gallup have just out-muscled them, really. So it's goodbye, West Coast. They hung in there when the ball looked like slingshotting back the other way. And it was great work by Liam Duggan to force a turnover.
0: Welcome, by the way, to listeners from some parts of the country who have just joined us here on Saturday Footy on ABC Sport.
1: Ball back in the middle, tap down to Harley Reid for the Eagles, bursts out of the stoppage, takes a bounce, sells the candy, long kick is away to the right. Benefit of the doubt, looks like he was kicking to Shanahan. It's through for a minus score. 7-7-49 West Coast, 8-9-57 the Lions. 21 minutes gone in the third term as the Lions come out to right half back to Dunkley. A cash photodar downstairs.
4: Yeah, Brandon Starcevich is headed down to the Eagles' rooms with a couple of the medicos. Not entirely sure what the issue is just yet, but he did look to be limping.
0: Well, that's not great. Not great at all.
3: He just seemed a bit off, Starce. He didn't seem his normal self.
0: There was that moment in the goal square where he just seemed to lose.
3: Yeah.
0: Maybe some issue, got a knock. We know he's had issues with concussion. We hope he's okay. Ball's on the logo, commentary wing, and that's a big hit coming in from the side. They won't appreciate that, the Eagles, and down after being collected, winding up off the deck was Hoff. This is certainly a solid bump. Who got him in from

0: the drum majors out there stomping around?
1: They did. And you're right. It is called Tusk.
0: Oh, really?
1: Yes.
0: Oh, wow.
1: You got it right. So you get to answer another question if you like.
0: It took three goes for me, the other people, to hear it. Da, da, da. Yeah. Anyway, look, I'll shut up. Okay, next question.
1: Do you want to sing it to me? Do you want to sing?
0: No, because, okay, everybody can sing, but not everybody could sing. And I'm in the latter.
1: Okay. I won't force you. Are you ready for the next question?
0: I saw Fleetwood Mac in South Australia in the 70s.
1: Really? That's lucky.
0: I think it was in, I don't know, 78. Look, I've seen so many bands, but I think it was, around the 70s in South Australia. Maybe wrong, but I know I saw them here.
1: Here's the next question. Which actor starred in Dead Calm in 1989, Hunt for the Wilder People in 2016?
0: Oh, Sam Neill.
1: Yes.
0: He's my favourite. Hey, I just love that movie. But Crump, that's the guy that wrote it in New Zealand. I've read all his books. Actually, they're playing that on SBS tonight. On Channel 30 at 7:30, Hunt for the Wilder People.
1: That's right. Yeah, because unfortunately Sam Neill died this week. And
0: I know. What a loss. What a gentleman.
1: Lovely bloke. Great actor.
0: I know.
1: Lovely bloke.
0: Yes.
1: Now, vale to Sam Neill and condolences to all his friends and family should you be tuned in tonight. We loved him.
0: Oh, wow.
1: Yep.
0: Yes.
1: Which long-running TV show, which first aired in 1981, had this as its opening music credit? Are you ready?
0: Oh, okay.
1: Make it stop. Why?
0: Country Practice.
1: Oh, and do you know who it was written by? Just a bonus question.
0: No, I don't.
1: It was Mike Perjanik.
0: Okay, remember when Molly died?
1: Oh, the screen went black.
0: Oh, my God. And then she faded. Hey, my friends had a Molly party.
1: Oh.
0: I know. That sounds sick, doesn't it?
1: It does.
0: I know. But she was out in the paddock and then she went dull and dull. Oh, and
1: Brendan looked up. Brendan looked up.
0: Oh, yeah, and the children. Oh, God.
1: The pig. The pig.
0: Oh, Molly the pig.
1: Okay.
0: Okay, let's move on because I'll cry.
1: It was a moment. Bella, you need to know when Molly died on a Country Practice, Australia stopped. It was in the days when everybody watched television at the same time, and she was a much-loved television character, and they gave her leukemia, and she was sitting in a chair.
0: I know.
1: I'm just telling Bella, because she doesn't know what we're talking about when Molly died on a Country Practice, but I'm telling you, Australia stopped.
0: Oh, yes. Anyway, let's go on.
1: Do you remember
0: when Molly grew potatoes?
1: No.
0: And they were too big?
1: No.
0: And no one would. Oh, God. Anyway, no. I'll just shut up.
1: Okay. Here we go. In 2020, Colson Whitehead became one of only four writers to ever win the Pulitzer Prize for fiction twice. In 2017, he won the award for his novel The Underground Railroad. What was the name of the book which won him the Pulitzer Prize for the second time?
0: Now you got me.
1: Oh, bummer.
0: Yes, it's a bummer. But Molly grew big potatoes.
1: Oh, no, I don't. Tell me the name of the actress who played Molly.
0: Oh, I can't think of her name. A gorgeous little girl with curly hair.
1: Anne Tenney.
0: Yeah, there you go.
1: Yeah. Okay, bye.
0: Hey.
1: What?
0: That was then.
1: That was then. This is now.
0: TV was then. Now it's all nasty people living on islands and men choosing women and women, whatever, playing themselves off against them. Oh, my God. You know, let's have a wombat.
1: Okay. Adrian is on the Gold

0: Coast. Hi, Adrian.
1: Hello there.
0: Hello, Adrian. Do you know your Pulitzer Prize winners?
1: Absolutely.
0: Okay. So, you're a tease. You are a tease. Shall I even bother asking the question or?
1: Well, yeah, please do.
0: In 2020, Colson Whitehead became one of only four writers to ever win the Pulitzer Prize for fiction twice. In 2017, he won the award for his novel, The Underground Railroad. What was the name of the book which won him the Pulitzer for a second time?
1: I Can Jump Puddles.
0: No, it wasn't. That's Alan Marshall. Sorry, I don't mean to be impatient, but no, it wasn't.
1: Not to worry. You got me on a bad question.
0: Oh, I'm sorry. Do you want to do another one?
1: It's not
0: one?
1: Your fault.
0: Oh, no, I feel...
1: I can only jump puddles.
0: I know, I'm sorry.
1: It's not your fault.
0: No, I'm really sorry. I've spoilt your whole night.
1: Oh, not at all. Hey, us coasties, you know, the weather up here is always magnificent. We're very fortunate.
0: Okay. All right.
1: On the Gold Coast.
0: Yeah, don't need to rub it in. Thank you. Bye.
1: No, I didn't mean that.
0: No, it's okay. Tess?
2: Oh, hello.
0: Your turn.
2: Yeah. Oh, at last. I've just been celebrating my birthday and I tuned in and I've kind of known most of them up to now.
0: Mm.
2: And I, yes, as always happens, but I might know this one. Was it the Nickel Boys?
0: It was the Nickel Boys. The Nickel Boys. And the other three writers who have won the Pulitzer Prize for Fiction twice are Booth Tarkington, William Faulkner and John Updike. So, Eric, if you're listening and you want to memorise those, because I know you've got one of those steel-trap memories, hope that went in. Shall we go on, Tess?
2: Yeah.
0: You get to sing again.
2: Oh, dear. Right.
0: Yeah, it's another sing-along.
2: If I know, I'm old, so, you know, if it's an old song, I may know it. If it's a newer song, maybe not. But anyway, let's see.
0: Are there any newer songs on Weekend Nightlife?
2: Probably not that many.
0: I don't think so. Okay.
2: No.
0: When the music cuts out, the rules are I need you to sing the next couple of lines for me. Okay, here we go.

0: Na na,
1: Very good. You got to
0: That's
1: do
0: all
1: two
0: I
1: more for
0: know.
1: me. Yeah, one more.
0: Yeah. Ooh, na na na.
1: Very good. This is the answer.

0: There you go. The Real Thing. Russell Morrison, The Real Thing. Produced by Johnny Young, actually.
1: Yeah, didn't Molly Meldrum have something to do with that?
0: Yeah, he did.
1: Well?
0: He was a... Yeah, he produced it as well. I must look that up. I know that both of them were involved, Molly Meldrum and John Young, but I can't remember who what. But anyway, it's The Real Thing by Russell Morris, who still is wonderful with his blues stuff.
1: Yeah.
0: Okay, shall we move on?
1: Yep.
0: At this year's Tony Awards held in June, which Broadway musical earned 12 nominations and won the Best Play Award?
1: Not really big on musicals. Probably won't know this. Trying to think of a new musical this would be, wouldn't it?
0: Yes. Mm. Its playwright actually won the 2026 Pulitzer Prize for Drama for this same show.

0: Yeah.
1: No, I
0: No.
1: don't think I know that. Can't help you with that one.
0: Okay, here we go. I have to move on. I'm sorry. Are you
1: All
0: okay?
1: right, that's fine. Thank
0: Oh,
1: you
0: produced by
1: anyway.
0: Molly Meldrum, Andrew says. It was produced by Molly Meldrum. So, Andrew, send me a text. What did Johnny Young have to do with it? Because I know Johnny Young was involved as well. Did he write it? And
1: Maybe one of them wrote it. That's what I
0: yeah.
1: was wondering. Yeah.
0: So Molly produced it, Russell Morris sang it, and I am thinking, Andrew, someone will look it up and send me a text. I think that means John Young wrote it. Okay.
1: Okay, thank
0: Bye.
1: you.
0: Nice to meet you.
1: Bye.
0: Adrian. Hello, Adrian.
2: Hello.
0: It's you. I know it feels like you've been waiting forever, but it's actually you on the radio now. Have I done you
2: Oh.
0: already? Why didn't, are you still?
2: I don't know, it might be a connection thing.
0: Oh, do you mind if I move on? Because I think you've already been on and I'll get in so much
2: Sorry,
0: trouble.
2: was it a connection thing?
0: Okay. See ya.
3: Yeah.
0: Hey, Karen.
3: Oh, how did you help? And can I thank you for reminding me about how much I love watching you on television? Sorry,
0: Oh,
3: I've got a cold.
0: that's all right. That's cough it up, doll.
3: Yeah, the cold's not doing famously.
0: Oh, what are you doing to fix it?
3: Oh, God, black elderberry, goodness knows, whatever else.
0: Yeah, throw it all in. Bit of honey.
3: That's it. That's it. Drops it all in and see how it works out.
0: Yeah.
3: Excuse me. I do apologize for the voice.
0: It's all right. Not a problem. I apologize for the question because I don't know whether you'll know it. At this year's Tony Awards, though I'm sure people are Googling as we speak, at this year's Tony Awards held in June, which Broadway musical earned 12 nominations and won the best? Pardon?
3: I'm actually into musicals.
0: Do you know the answer?
3: I think it might be something called Schmigelon.
0: What?
3: Schmigelon? Excuse me. Sorry.
0: Schmooze on?
3: Yeah.
0: No, sorry. It's not.
3: Oh, really?
0: Mm-mm.
3: Oh, I thought they won the Tony Award this year.
0: Well, it didn't win Best Play Award because the one that won Best Play looks very, very interesting. I've actually seen other people attempt to do a similar thing. It's actually a drama about a group of women who reunite decades after participating in a
3: Oh, how
0: 1970s
3: gorgeous is
0: feminist
3: that?
0: consciousness-raising group. But I can't give you that clue because
3: How
0: Philip will.
3: gorgeous is that? Before you go off air, may I please have just 2 seconds?
0: Yes.
3: I went to the ABC Open Day for the second year in a row,
0: Yeah.
3: and I want to absolutely positively thank and send kindness and gratitude and everything else to all the team at ABC Brisbane who put together the Open Day today.
0: Was it good?
3: Oh my God, that was just amazing.
0: What made it so good?
3: For people, I've been there before, but for people who have not been there before, it helped them understand how radio broadcasting works. So, I guess the person who's the breakfast presenter here in ABC Brisbane, and by the way, I've lived in Adelaide, Melbourne, and elsewhere, and Sydney. He explained things like switching to the news, how intricate it is for you.
0: Yes, the timing.
3: Yeah,
0: Oh
3: that's
0: my
3: it.
0: gosh, the
3: That's it.
0: timing. I have to go because the news is coming up in 7 minutes.
3: That's it.
0: Okay, bye.
3: That's it. Yeah.
0: See you. I got to go, or so I'll never get through all this and then I'll just get so in trouble. Bye.
3: Love you.
0: Colin.
4: Hello, hello, Libby. It's Colin.
0: I
4: How are you?
0: know it's Colin. Lovely to speak with you, Colin. Do you know the name of
4: Yeah.
0: this play?
4: No, not really. Could it be the left-handed toothbrush? That's about as close as I can think of.
0: No, the left-handed
4: Oh.
0: toothbrush. No, I don't even think of it. Great
4: Right.
0: try.
4: Okay. Thank you.
0: See
4: Have a good
0: you. Bye.
4: evening.
0: Hi, Kingsley.
5: Yes, hello, Libby.
0: Do you know the answer to this question?
5: I think I do. Well, I'm not sure. It's one of two. But first of all, I want to do a trivia about Molly Meldrum and Tusk. That's why I rang up Tusk.
0: Right.
5: Molly initially said he didn't like it, and I was blown away by that. I mean, you're kidding me, because I bought the 45. That's how old I am.
0: Right.
5: And he said, the more I listened to it, the more I liked it.

0: Mm,
1: so
0: groaning.
1: He validated my buying, purchasing the 45.
0: Right. Okay.
1: Yeah.
0: That's interesting.
1: Okay. My choice is Book of Mormons.
0: No, it's not Book of Mormons. I am very, very sorry. It is not. I don't think we're up to question 13, but we've got 5 more minutes of the quiz because we've got a lot to get through in the next hour. Scott, hi.
2: Hello.
0: Ed from Perth knows. Did you look it up, Ed? I wonder. Tell me, Scott.
2: Oh, I've got no idea. I had time to Google it, and many have, but I didn't. And the hint, well, it wasn't a hint, but I know it was, it might have something to do with the suffragette movement, maybe.
0: Mm-hmm.
2: But I've got no idea. I'm not into the theatre.
0: Oh, well,
2: you love this because I like rugby league. So.
0: Oh.
2: Yeah, so there you go. So I'm in the theatre, but I like rugby league, not rugby union, rugby league.
0: I like rugby league. It's got a lot of boof in it. Sometimes you just need that pure aggression, don't you?
2: Oh, it's not pure aggression. It's just, I don't know, it's all the rules. What happens on the field. So it's like, I don't know, with Aussie rules, you play AFL and they jump and they smash into each other. There's no love.
0: Yeah, I actually heard Aussie rules referred to as, it's not a contact sport anymore. They call it a collision sport, which I thought was really interesting. Lovely to meet you. I've got to move on. Brian, hello.
3: Hi.
0: Can you help me with this? The Tony Awards. It was a Broadway musical. It earned 12 nominations and it won the Best Play Award.
3: No, I can't really.
0: My name is a hint. It's a drama about a group of women who reunite decades after participating in a 1970s feminist consciousness-raising group, and it explores how ideals from the second wave feminist movement have evolved, what's changed, what hasn't across generations, and My Name is a Hint. No?
3: No, I've gone... and I'm not much used on musical questions either because I was declared at an early age tone deaf.
0: Oh, never mind. At least we gave it a shot. I'm sorry you got one that isn't up your alley. Joe, can you help?
4: Could it be Oklahoma?
0: No, it's not Oklahoma. Ian in Barara, can you help me with this?
5: So, Libby,
0: yeah,
5: we're going to have a little bit of guess, but...
0: Oh, can't. You can't. The news is coming.
5: Death of a Salesman?
0: No. Sorry. Richard's in Wollongong. Richard?
6: Libby, liberation.
0: Yes!
6: I'll put you out of your misery.
0: You got it. I'm so glad. All right.
6: I didn't know until the clues came and then the suffragette thing sort of thought, oh, what, you know, there you go.
0: There you go. You got it. I'm so glad you worked it out. And we're going to. It is time now for The Guys to Shine. Name this classic villain played by Hugo Weaving. Stand by. Stand by, stand by, and action. It's a classic villain played by, oh, I see, that was meant to go first, so that's not much of a, here you go, this is the hint.
7: You ever stood and stared at it, marveled at its beauty, its genius? Billions of people just living out their lives. Oblivious.
0: That's Hugo Weaving. He's in a classic movie. What is his character?
6: It would have been funny if it was Michael Jackson, wouldn't it?
0: It would have. I'm really sorry. I'm sorry.
6: I don't know. I'll just say Lex Luthor.
0: No, it's not Lex Luthor.
6: All right, sorry.
0: That's okay. You too. Nicole.
8: I'm afraid you're going to ask me.
0: Mm-hmm.
8: I'm sort of kind of thinking it maybe. I can't remember the character's name though.

0: 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Stick around for songs dedicated to your family. 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

0: 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I'm Cassie McCullough.
1: And I'm Kate Evans, and this is where every week we scan the long, long lists of new books and select those that we think are worth talking about. 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
0: Today, Mysterious Sounds and Uncanny Desires on a remote Tasmanian island in Chris Neen's Rite of Spring.
1: And family stories and politics laid bare in Morocco and France in Leila Slimani's I'll Take the Fire.
0: And also, I managed to catch up with Bruce Pascoe recently, the writer and farmer, and I asked him about some of his favourite Australian books, and we'll hear that later on.
1: Oh, well, I'm looking forward to hearing that one, Cassie. To begin, though, we'll spend a week in Melbourne and another in Wellington in the latest novel from Laura McPhee Brown. It's called Worry Doll.
0: Now, Laura McPhee Brown is an Australian novelist and short story writer. She's also an essayist and a counsellor. And her debut novel, Cherry Beach, was published in 2020.
1: We also, here on the bookshelf, read her second novel, Little Plum. That came out in 2023, and it was a story of a woman named Coral who was pregnant with her own little plum. It was a story about change and transformation, as well as anxiety, and I remember it was full of semi-precious stones.
0: Yeah, everyone was called, like, sort of ruby and, I don't know, topaz or something. I can't remember.
1: Probably not beryl. I think that's a semi-precious stone name that's gone out of fashion. Call out to my own Auntie Beryl, though, of course.
0: Hi, Auntie Beryl. But yes, let's turn to this new one, Worry Doll. And let's start with the structure, which you only find out after you read it, of course. But it's a story in two halves. So the first half is through the eyes of a woman called Heloise. So Heloise is in her late 30s. She and her partner, Ernesto, have been together for 8 years. Ernesto is a great name, but it only gets one mention, I think, and then he's Ernie after that, which is a very different, very different name. They have a cat.
1: We hear a lot about that cat. The cat's called Pearl.
0: Yeah, and she works in a women's refuge where women who are escaping violence or have had some traumatic incident or living with a mental condition live in quite a peaceful, cooperative environment where they have their own rooms and share other facilities like kitchens and laundries and you know, the living room.
1: But it takes us a while to find out about her working life, and it's a bit hard to, well, I found it a bit hard to ground her as a character at the beginning, because what we hear about is that she's got very cool hair with a particular, you know, fringe and side parting, and she lives in a sort of cool inner city Melbourne where she meets up with her friends and they go to the right cafes and lives in this sort of funky little house.
0: Mm, I didn't see her as cool. I mean, that fringe that she has, she cut with some toenail scissors herself in front of the mirror, which is, I guess, a kind of cool sort of Melbourne punk, I suppose. But I thought she was a little insecure and on the outer, but relying on Ernesto, as I insist on calling him, as her rock, something that kept her grounded in the real world.
1: Yes, and I agree with that take on her as well, but we sort of see it with things like them meeting up with another couple and she can't quite relax into the experience. It's almost adversarial. It's almost like she's got an arch relationship to these other women, and she says something like, she wished she wasn't insecure by seeing other people's happy relationship, and yet she is. So we're sort of even not quite sure about the status of her relationship with the adoring Ernesto / Ernie.
0: He is of Filipino descent and has a lovely family who's very welcoming and generous and quite loving towards Heloise. But what we learn soon enough about her is that she does not have a mother. She has a very distant father who is a presence but not one on a daily level. But what we find out is that soon after Heloise was born, she died. Now, initially we think she died as part of the childbirth process, but later we find it's something else. So this is possibly the source of Heloise's imprisonment in her own mind, her rumination, her psychological blueprint that seems to have been with her for life.
1: Well, the other thing that we learn about her actually on the first page of the novel is that she's having an affair. And so this sense that she is caught up in secrets and that this is very important to her. At another point very early on, she's listening to a podcast about secrets and she reflects it had been scary to hear herself spoken about by people who didn't even know she would be listening. Heloise keeps secrets and the secrets weigh her down, but they also help. So, you know, she's always distracted by her phone. She's always waiting to hear that a text might have come in from this woman who she met and snogged on a train and who she's sort of obsessed
0: snogged,
1: with.
0: Snogged, Kate? Oh, this who is she, the bookshelf on Radio National.
1: Who she kissed passionately on a train, jolted into on a train. And it's sort of thrilling. It thrilled her, didn't it?
0: Oh, yeah. And she has endless erotic fantasies about meeting up with Lacey, who is at least 15 years her junior. So Lacey's 24. She's kind of a tomboy, if we're still allowed to use that word, like she's a tradie type. And Heloise is in her mid-30s and, well, she's desperately attracted to Lacey, and she has endless sort of erotic fantasies. She's really fallen hard.
1: And this is a woman who she's longing for, who she's desiring, but who she's forever waiting for. And so, as we said, Heloise's story is just set over a week, so it's divided into the days, and she's always waiting, when's she going to hear from Lacey, when's she going to see her, what's happening next? And we're not clear when this woman is going to appear and what's going to happen between them. And meanwhile, she's sort of a bit untethered from the world. She keeps on losing things and losing track of things, and you wonder what that means.
0: Hmm. So we start to sense that perhaps we have an unreliable narrator on our hands, that we're not really anchored in reality, although there's plenty to suggest that she is going on with her life and she just has this fantasy life where she indulges her inner desires and fears. And clearly the loss of the mother is the key story for her, the mother wound that she's suffering. But what we can say about this book is she's got a beautiful turn of phrase, Laura McPhee Brown. Let me just read a paragraph here. This is when they're getting ready to go to dinner at Ernesto's family house. It is a hot night. The sky is prematurely dark and murky, full of clouds like smoke. The suburb Ernie's parents live in is all hills and bends, front yards full of flowers and abandoned toys. They park on a steep patch, and Ernie places a brick he keeps in the car behind a back wheel to make a wish that the car will not roll. The air outside is still and close. In the distance, Heloise can hear a house party. It's just a passing paragraph, but gee, it sets that scene, that mood, that suburban peace beautifully.
1: And there's something about reading details like that that draws you into the story, and even the warmth of Ernie's family, who are, you know, really lovely characters. And then there are these little moments that sort of strike a peculiar note that take you outside of the scene as well. So in that one, they brought along ice cream for dessert and she's lost it. Like the fact that she keeps losing track of things.
0: Had she brought it? Did Ernesto even know there was ice cream?
1: Well, we're not sure, and that's part of what you're saying about our relationship to this narrator, because at times I found myself getting exasperated by her. And then I thought, of course, reading isn't necessarily about likability or feeling that, you know, you're sharing the experience with the narrator. But it really put me in a sort of point of tension with her, trying to work out what I made of her as the voice of the book.
0: Mm. So I don't know that we need to say too much more about the second half of this book, because it really is impossible to talk about it without spoiling the essence of it and the surprises.
1: But I think what we can say, Cassie, is that we're then meeting another character across another week, and that character is Lacey, the woman who Heloise has been longing for. And so we get a different perspective on the world, even a different sort of style of writing and energy. I actually quite liked the energy in the second half of the book when we're taking into another place and another woman's perspective and desires and dreams and crises.
0: Yes, and it's quite dramatic, and you have to decide how much of what you're reading is real and just how and who is the most unhinged.
1: Yeah, it becomes uneasy, almost a sort of psychological thriller, and we can't really say how, but it's one of those things that makes you not just read into the moment of the second half of the book, but to reread your sense of what you've read before. And that I found quite clever because it sort of undid a whole series of my own expectations from the first half of the book.
0: Yeah, it's an interesting experiment, I think, and an unusual structure for a novel.
1: Yeah, that structure crept up on me. I was questioning it at some point, and then I thought, oh, I know why she's doing this. This has been carefully considered.
0: But don't come to this book for answers.
1: Oh, no, don't do that.
0: It's called Worry Doll, and it's by Laura McPhee Brown.

0: Well, here on ABC Radio National's The Bookshelf, it's time to say g'day to our reviewers, crime writer Michael Robotham and writer and teacher Rowan Ungol-Salvez. Hello to you both.
1: It's lovely to be here. Thank you, Cassie.
2: Hi, Cassie. Hi, Kate.
0: Hello, hello.
2: Well, look, let's get straight into the books that you've read for us, beginning with the latest novel from the French-Moroccan journalist and writer, Leila Slimani.
0: Well, she's not just a writer, is she? She sort of has this cultural diplomacy role, semi-officially, with French President Emmanuel Macron. She's also won literary awards in France for her fiction, which includes Lullaby, which we read here on the bookshelf, and Adele and Watch Us Dance.
2: And she's also written books of non-fiction, apart from her journalism, including a study of sex in Morocco.
0: Okay, so her latest novel is out. It's called I'll Take the Fire. Where does it fit with her other work, Kate?
2: Well, look, I read this one as a standalone novel and it does work as such, I think. But it's actually the third in a series known as The Country of Others, which is based in part on her own family history. And what that means, though, is that the dramatis personae at the very front of the book is really useful because it gives us a sort of potted history of the main character's family. But at the heart of it is a woman named Mia, born in Rabat in 1974. Her grandmother was French, her grandfather was Moroccan, and her parents are both middle-class Moroccans, with her father a financier and her mother a doctor. And we come to know most of these people and other members of the family so intimately, so beautifully, Michael. But it's this character, Mia, who is the sort of filter through which the whole story is told.
1: Yeah, it's. I thought it read as a memoir. I mean, it's, and I know it very closely mirrors the life of the author, who the Mia character is probably about 8 years, born about 8 years earlier. But so much of what happened mirrors the life of Leila Slimani, the author.
2: Have to keep checking back on that overview, though, of the family at the front? Because I did.
1: I think that, yeah, that becomes really important because you lose track of who the grandparents are and who the sister is and the aunts, because it is a large cast of characters. I gave the book to my wife and I said straight away, take careful note of those opening pages where you're introduced to all the characters, because you will be going back trying to remember who they are. But I think as a memoir or as a novel, it works incredibly well. It's a beautiful story told across 40 years, which has got tragedy and it's got pathos and it's got enormous empathy, and it's beautifully written.
0: So Mia is the central character. How do we meet her?
2: Well, we meet her with this quite intriguing prologue set in 2021. She's in crisis in this period. She's living in France as a writer. She's having all these health dramas. She ends up seeing a neurologist. And one of the things she says to him is, look, I'm worried I'm losing my memories. And he says, you never lose your memories. They're just there sort of hidden. And you have to work out how to excavate them. And he says to her, you have to find your Madeleine. You have to, you know, like Proust, you have to find those moments.
0: And it's just only explain that for people who haven't read.
1: I had to look that up straight away. It's a very famous sort of idea that a smell or a sound or a taste can bring you back into childhood more instantaneously than probably anything else. That's your Madeleine.
0: There's these sweet little cakes.
1: She had to find what would take her back into her family history and bring her memories back.
2: So there's a reference that it's only very short. It's only 4 or 5 pages, this prologue, but it sort of helps set up the whole rest of the book as being filtered through this character's experience. Because even though you say, Michael, you can read it as a memoir, it's not a first-person novel. We actually meet all of these different characters in a sort of close third person. So as we then go back into her history, how do we then meet Mia from another perspective?
1: Well, we meet Mia initially as a child waiting for her sister to be born. There's a wonderful line very early on that, she hates the idea of getting a sister. She wants to crawl into her mother's womb and to kick the baby out.
0: Oh, God.
1: And she also is desperate to be her father's son, because Mia, as you discover watching her grow up and discover her sexuality, is not a typical, you know, her sister, Ines, is a beautiful little girl and a traditional little girl who loves the dresses and pretty things. Mia is not like that at all. And Mia wants to be a boy. And Mia ultimately, as we see her grow up into teenagehood and fall in love for the first time with a girl, you know, in a country like Morocco, and we have to keep framing this against the backdrop. We are talking about these people growing up in Morocco, a deeply conservative country where homosexuality is illegal. It's a horrible coming of age story, really, watching her go through that.
2: We keep being reminded of what version of Morocco we're entering into. These are middle-class Moroccans. Their father, Mehdi, who we also meet very early on in 1980, is the first time we sort of enter into his life story. He's just taken over a bank, a sort of financial institution in Casablanca, and he's really determined to make it a success, to bring in computers, to make sure there's no corruption. And so that sort of wars against a lot of the external images of Morocco, where Mia herself says people want a story of tragedy and poverty and, you know, overcoming the slums. And that's not her experience. You know, her mother is a gynecologist, her father is a financier.
1: Yeah, absolutely. And I think, to me, this very much is a novel of the clash of cultures. They are Francophile Moroccans. They are more French than Moroccan. They go to the most exclusive schools where their students are delivered by chauffeurs, you know, and occasionally through the window they'll glimpse barefoot children who aren't going to school at all, and they'll get a glimpse of the poverty in Morocco. But they themselves are, I wouldn't even say middle class, they are very much upper class.
2: They're also living in a world of fear and politics. So there's a lot of the book is also about things that are hidden, things that aren't said, lives that are being led sort of just below the surface. So these are Moroccans who will drink alcohol, people will have affairs, they will critique the system. And of course, this waxes and wanes as something you can and can't do, depending on what's happening across this 40 years of Moroccan history.
1: And I think that's one of the beautiful things about the book is it is set against this big backdrop of you have the Arab Spring and you have the Berlin Wall coming down and you have 9/11 and you have all these major events which change the nature of Morocco and change their own situation. There's a moment in the book where Mia discovers really, as all children do, what hypocrites her parents are, because her parents have raised her in a very progressive household and told, you know, them as even as girls, they can speak their mind and they should be educated and all of that. But she talks about, you know, at home it was fine to criticize the veil to vent your anger against the horrible bearded men who were threatening Salman Rushdie. But in the outside world, you must not talk, must not be provocative, must pretend to respect the rules of decorum, which included never talking about the king or rigged elections. Her parents were hypocrites, and Mia felt humiliated when she realised they were not free.
0: Mm-hmm. But does she become as hypocritical as her parents?
2: Well, she leaves the country and goes to study overseas when she's 17. So we also see her living in Paris and trying to find a new way of living. But what she does, because we meet her on those first pages as a depressed writer, and so we think we're going to see the story of a novelist, but she studies business and she works in banking and in the whole world of money. And then her younger sister studies medicine, as their mother was also a doctor. So they're sort of moving in and out of different spheres all the time. But of course, because it is a coming of age story, we see her criticism of her parents, but then we get these intimate sections about her parents' lives, which are sort of tender and beautifully done. I mean, particularly her mother is literally looking inside women, inside their bodies as a gynecologist. And she's somebody who's happy to, you know, go against the sort of rules of her society and look after women who can't pay, look after the poor, look after prostitutes. And I found the portrait of the mother, Aisha, just fascinating.
1: I did, and I thought the portrait of the father, because Mehdi is an honourable man. He set about as a banker. He wants to drag Morocco in.

0: to the first world. He wants it to make as rich and prosperous as France. And but, you know, and this is what mirrors the author's own experience with her own father, is ultimately he rises too high, he becomes too powerful, and he gets charged with corruption. It's a terrible fall from grace for this man who doesn't flee Morocco when he has the opportunity, when they're begging him to flee. He's saying, no, I trust the judicial system. I trust this country. You know, I'm an honourable man. You know, I will be exonerated.
1: She's angry, isn't she?
0: Oh, it's an angry book, I think. The author is angry about the way her father was treated, and then that is portrayed in the way, you know, she has Mehdi being treated. Because ultimately, you only have to read about the author to know that her father was only fully exonerated after he was dead, you know, and she's angry about that because he tried to do so much for the country.
1: Mm-hmm. One of the things I found fascinating about this book was the way that the writing itself shifted depending on whose perspective we were close to. And there are two sections in the book that focus on the mother that are written almost in a stream of consciousness section, 6 or 7 pages with no paragraph breaks, getting that sort of frantic sense of this woman who's trying to hold it all together. And I found those shifts in writing style really powerful. How did that work for you, Michael?
0: I agree. I could have heard from the mother for an entire novel. I mean, her story as a gynecologist in a country like Morocco was fascinating in itself, you know. But I think ultimately it's that book about people being trapped between cultures. Ultimately, are they French or are they Moroccan? And I think they were probably more French than Moroccan, but that was what Mia had to overcome. And I think, you know, even at the very end of the book, she says, you know, when people ask me where I'm from, I never know what to say. I become like a stutterer, unable to get the word out, and finally exhausted, give up trying. My father, the great pretender, liked to make out he was something he wasn't. And like him, I have become my own counterfeiter, a poor copy of a masterpiece, a forged banknote that is worthless to all but the most gullible of fools, those who deserve to be ripped off. She's a lovely writer.
2: Mm. So this is actually translated from the French. How's the translation?
1: Oh, beautiful. And you don't even think about it as a translation until those moments when you see a little asterisk in the text and we get a note about a particular Arabic word or a term in French that makes you think about language and what it means. And it's done with quite a graceful touch.
0: This is an example of why when books win major awards in translation, in this case the translator was Sam Taylor, who I don't know, but Sam Taylor, Take a Bow, remarkable.
2: That's Leila Slimani's I'll Take the Fire, which was translated from the French by Sam Taylor. This is ABC Radio National's The Bookshelf, on air, on ABC Listen, on your favourite podcast delivery service. And each week we bring you books from Australia, around the world, and hopefully give you something to remember next time you're walking past a library or bookshop. I'm Cassie McCullough, here with Kate Evans, and our reviewers today, Michael Rowbotham and Roanna Gonsalves.
1: And from Morocco and France, we're returning now to Australia, to Tasmania in particular, with the latest from novelist, poet and memoirist Chris Neen.
2: Now, Chris Neen's books include the memoirs The Three Burials of Lottie Neen and Fat Girl Dancing, and also a poetry collection, Eating My Grandmother, and the novels Steeplechase and Uncertain Grace and Wintering. So this, the latest, 7th novel, is called Rite of Spring. And I understand this book is on an island, which must be the location of the year. We have, I think it's 4 books already, halfway through the year, we've had on islands.
1: We've had Michael Pedersen's Muckleflugger, Douglas Stewart's John of John, Jonathan Miles' Eradication, which had feral goats on an island. And then late last year, there was Garrett Carr's The Boy from the Sea, Charlotte McConaughey's Wild Dark Shore. So islands everywhere. And this one, it's set on a windswept remote island off the coast of Tasmania. It has a lighthouse that's now automated, but it's now a weather station, a research island, and a woman named Miranda, who's a marine scientist, and her husband Richard are heading there as this story opens. So who are these people, Roanna, and why are they off to this island?
3: It's a story set on an island.

0: island off an island off an island in that sense. It's so remote. The setting is compellingly...
1: Oh, you mean like it's Tasmania, which is off Australia, and an island off
0: Tasmania. Yeah.
1: Right.
0: So Miranda is a marine biologist who has had an accident where she nearly drowned. And she's trying to recover from this. Her husband, Richard, likes fixing things, but he has broken his own marriage by having an affair. Dun-dun. And he is now trying to put the pieces back together. They see an ad for caretakers to be on this weather station off Tasmania on this little island. And they sign up, hoping that it will kind of bring them together, repair their relationship in some way, find themselves in some way.
1: Excuse me for giggling, but yes, that's one hell of a life choice.
0: Yes, it's supposed to be for 6 months. I don't want to give away the ending, obviously, but it is this very compelling novel that kind of braids the dangerous and the erotic and the transformative in the most compelling, beautiful way.
2: And I understand there was a real ad for a 6-month residency on a remote island that Christine saw, and both thought, oh my goodness, who would do that? But also, what a great fictional setting. What could possibly go wrong? Well, sort of everything. And although this is a story, Rowanna, about this windy, dramatic island, steep, difficult paths, plenty of birds, beautifully, really beautifully described natural world, it's the sea that defines Miranda, though, isn't it?
0: Yeah, very much. It's very much the sea. Jen Webb, in a review in The Conversation, reviewing this book, talks about this relationship between humans and what we used to be, creatures of the sea. And she quotes a scholar who says, we carry the ocean with us in our bodies. And that's very much a central theme of this book, that we are made of water and we are, or the main character, Miranda, very much feels like she or they are very much water is their element. They are in their element in water, and water is their element. So that's very much a central theme.
2: But it has been disrupted. So this is a woman whose working life had been as a marine biologist. She felt most comfortable in the sea. She sort of feels uncomfortable in her body, and it's a body that's changing. She's at menopause and she feels like her waist is thickening, her skin is changing, and that she's sort of slightly lumbered down by the air and by gravity. So she longs for this water, but a doctor has said to her, you can't get under the sea, you shouldn't put your head under, it's too dangerous for you to dive. So, you know, this is a woman in crisis in relation to the sea, isn't she?
0: Yeah, she's very much in crisis, physically in crisis, because she is almost forbidden to do the thing that she loves, which is wanting to go down and dive into the ocean. But she's also in crisis in terms of she's at that point where she's at the end of reproductive life. And yet it's this moment where she's coming into the prime of her erotic life. The whole novel is very much right from the start about, okay, I don't want to give away the ending, but it's moving towards something rich and strange, which is, you know, I'm quoting from The Tempest, which is what this book is actually riffing off. Jen Webb talks about this again in her review.
3: I want to know, I'm sorry, but you sort of haven't mentioned the couple in terms of, you know, the I mean, he's had an affair. They're together. I mean, how do they not kill each other on this island? I mean, is this relationship repaired before they get there, or are we seeing a marriage in crisis?
0: Well, I think they've decided to go on this 6-month kind of adventure in order to see if they can breach the, she describes it as a thin layer of a strip of sand between them. And so there's very much the intention. They're both aware that the marriage, the relationship is in crisis, but he has nursed her back to health. So there's that sense of being indebted. There's real love between them, love and care between them. And so it's very much about trying to bridge this gap that has opened up. But that gap is also really kind of braided with all of this sense of indebtedness, the sense of love, the sense of care.
2: And that they operate in the world in different ways. I mean, in a sort of Shakespearean sense, he's a practical person. He knows how to fix things. He's very much of the earth. And she's drawn to this, you know, moving fluid world and to watching the seals and to being aware of caverns at the end of the ocean. But, you know, as Rowena said, it becomes strange, and it's something that Christine is very good at in their writing, which is drawing attention to the strange and making us think about the world in a slightly different way.
3: Is it magic realism?
0: Well, it's been described as Australian Gothic, and it's kind of like the sense of haunting, the sense of describing with precision the monstrous, horrific aspects of nature, but braided and entwined with the horror of it is also beauty and strangeness and excitement and eroticism and lust.
2: And the uncanny. And some of that is being done because there had been other people. I mean, there have been years and years of people working as caretakers on this island, which means they have left their notes and their journals behind because a number of times a day they have to go out to the weather station and measure things. But also, Miranda then realises that there are creatures that have been carved into the trees and these sort of scarecrows that have been made. And at first she sort of jumps and thinks there's a person and then goes, oh, no, it's this creature that's been made and it seems beautiful. And then she gets closer and there's sort of teeth and claws. So it's something very uncanny going on. That's our sort of first sense that there's something odd on this island. And then she hears a sound and it's like a keening. So it's almost like whale sound, but it hits her body. So to her, it's the sound of lust and desire. And she's really aware of this sense that there's something else there. And then she sees somebody or she sees something on the island. And that sort of sets things running. Is there somebody there? Has she imagined it? Is Richard going to see this as well?
1: Okay, so is it a siren? Is it a sort of mythological
0: thing?
1: It's
0: a creature of the island. It's a creature of the sea. It's a creature of the island. It's a creature of that place.
3: A sexy merman.
0: It's kind of very much linked to, because at the start she thinks she's dreaming it. And she tells Richard about it and Richard, of course, gaslights her and says, no, no, no, darling, you know, you have had this accident. You're making up things.
1: Oh,
0: your mind is playing tricks.
1: Is it his alter ego? See, I'm just going to start guessing.
0: No, it's not. I mean, you've got to read the book. It's just this stunning, really beautiful and quite uncanny, as you said, Kate, and quite embodied sense of the horror and the beauty of the natural world around us.
2: And of the erotic.
0: And of the erotic.
2: So slightly strange sex, monsters and sex, all of that and more.
0: Yes, and more.
2: Is stuff that Christine is very interested in and explores more and more as the novel goes on.
0: Yes.
2: And it's beautifully, beautifully done. And your sense of what's real and what's not real, what's monstrous and horrifying or what's beautiful and compelling and attractive shifts as the novel goes on, which is part of like things and bodies are being transformed all throughout this book.
0: Yes, there's a sense of movement towards acceptance and a movement towards loving the self in a way that one has not loved oneself before. And the narrator in the book says something quite beautiful at one point, which to me is kind of like the nub of the book, which is angels and devils are made the same way. So it's very much this rejection of binaries, sexual gender binaries, but also binaries between good and evil. And I think that's one of the reasons why it's not about, you know, oh, you've had an affair and we have to kill each other. But it's a much more complex, sophisticated understanding of this rejection of black and white and exploring the complexity and the nuance of the in-between.
2: It's also a novel that pulls on all sorts of different literary traditions about angels and demons and monsters and things falling off the edge of the world. And some of that is done through the journals of KJ, the mysterious woman who has made these effigies and left them all over the island. So there's a sense that all these different traditions are coming together in this wild place.
1: So it sounds like it's a sort of mystical location where elements from other worlds or other knowledges exist. Is there a sense of this being an indigenous presence in the story?
0: Yeah, great question. I think very much so. This creature that becomes an important part of the story is a creature of the island and a creature of the waters around the island. And the narrator gestures towards indigenous knowledges. And I absolutely feel that the description of the landscape, the description of the body in connection with the landscape is very much influenced by First Nations writers.
2: And I guess the thing that Christine does as a writer is push those elements in a sort of sexual and erotic way while also writing about nature and landscape so beautifully.
1: That's Chris Neen's Rite of Spring.

0: under the bookshelf. Let's see what else we can titillate ourselves with. Michael Rowbotham, have you got a book that you'd like to recommend us?
1: Oh, look, I know that Ann Patchett doesn't need any recommendation. I'm a big fan, but Whistler, her latest, which I listened to as an audiobook, which she narrated beautifully herself, is a book that I just wanted to wrap myself around like a winter coat and snuggle up in, and just thought it was one of a remarkable story. It is a story of a middle-aged woman who meets her ex-stepfather 40 years after the divorce. Her mother divorced this man.
0: Yes, we were hearing about this on the bookshelf a couple of weeks ago. She's in a art gallery.
1: Yes.
0: And she sees this man looking at her, and he sort of follows her around a bit, and then she has this...
1: Yeah, her husband actually initially says, that man's following you, and she just dismisses it as if to say, well, older men have always fancied me. Her husband happens to be 17 years older than her, so that was sort of,
0: bit of an in-joke.
1: The evidence. But it turned out to be this man that she hasn't seen in over 40 years. He was only stepfather for 2 years when she was like between the ages of about 7 and 9, but they were two of the most important years of her life, and it's the story of what happened and why he stopped being her stepfather. And
0: a man with the key to the past.
1: It's just such a beautifully told story.
2: So is it one of your favourites? It sounds like you really liked this
1: one. I did. It's funny. I thought I'll Take the Fire, the one that we've just reviewed, was one of my books of the year. But Whistler, I'm on a run at the moment. Whistler, I think, is one of my favourite books of the year also. And I'll give a quick shout out to someone that we mentioned earlier in this year. We mentioned Tana French and one of her series, her trilogy, the Cal Hooper series. I've just I've read another one called The Hunter, about a Chicago detective who retires to a small country town in Ireland, full of wonderfully eccentric characters. And it is just a wonderfully gentle crime novel where you fall in love with the characters. Not about shoot 'em up and car chases or anything like that, but it's just beautiful characterization and consummate storytelling. So Tana French and The Hunter.
0: Mm-hmm. Well, as a crime writer yourself, that's a very high recommendation. What about you, Rowena?
3: Can I talk about books that I haven't read yet, but I'm looking forward to reading?
0: Go on. Future.
3: I'm looking forward to reading Gitanjali Shree's book, Tomb of Sand. Gitanjali Shree is a writer from India who writes in the Hindi language, and her book won the International Booker Prize a couple of years ago. She's coming to Sydney, and I'm really looking forward to reading the book before she gets here.
2: I've already had people talking to me about that one. I've added to my own TBR list.
0: So what's it about?
3: The story is about an 80-year-old woman who slips into depression. She is living with depression, and it's about what happens after that.
2: And if you forget any of these or you don't have the back of an envelope to scribble the details down on, never fear, because we put all of the details in our show notes if you're listening to the podcast version, and you can always go online and just find the bookshelf at ABC Radio National. Michael and Rowena, thank you so much for joining us again.
3: Yeah. Thank you for having us.
0: Great to have you.
1: Thank you, Kate. Thank you, Cassie.
0: Michael Rowbotham, internationally acclaimed crime writer whose books include The Secret She Keeps, When You Are Mine and The White Crow. His next book, which is his first to be set in Australia, Tell Me Something True, will be released at the end of September. And Rowena Gonsalves is a writer and teacher and editor of the literary journal Southerly. Her short story collection is The Permanent Resident, and her novel The Servants will be out early next year.
2: This is ABC Radio National's The Bookshelf, on air and via podcast. And now to the latest on the upcoming ABC Radio National's Top 100 Australian Books Countdown, which is being held later this year in October. And this time we're hoping to find the nation's favourite Australian books of all time.
0: Yeah, so there were heaps of Australian books in last year's countdown. The theme of that one was Best Book of the 21st Century, so international books were all over it as well. But this one is entirely Australian. So I thought I might turn, Kate, to some Australian readers, writers for inspiration and ask them what books they consider among their favourites. It's a really hard job. It's a very difficult thing to nominate.
2: It's so hard, and it's great to have other

0: people's perspective on it. I mean, partly they'll remind you of books that you might have read and had forgotten about, or things that you'd always meant to turn to. And then there's just that great thing about hearing about books that you didn't know anything about.
1: Yeah, you go, oh, right, that one sounds like it could be good. So in this spirit, we're planning to catch up with writers and ask them to nominate. So I started off this week with Bruce Pascoe, who is an Aboriginal writer and farmer who lives on Yuin country, best known, of course, for the best-selling non-fiction book Dark Emu, but he's also a writer of literary fiction, poetry, essays and children's literature.
0: Yes, he's just had a new poetry collection out in May called No Hiding from the Woman in the Moon, which is, among other things, a celebration of the moon, of life and of love.
1: Mm-hmm. So I asked Bruce Pascoe and he said without hesitation, Benang, the 1999 novel by Indigenous Australian author Kim Scott, who's a descendant of the Noongar people of Western Australia.
0: Oh, I am such a fan of Kim Scott's work as well, Cassie. But this one, Benang, is the story of a man called Harley Scatt who sets out to piece together his family history and learns that he is part of a systematic attempt at cultural assimilation, which involved all kinds of awful practices, including forced removals and the so-called breeding out of the colour.
1: So here's Bruce Pascoe talking about Kim Scott's novel Benang.
2: I don't know whether Benang is one of my favourite books or whether it just gave me such a jolt when I read it that I've never forgotten it, mainly because of the way it interprets the colonial record and investigates it from a black point of view. It was such a shock to see that in Australian fiction.
1: Tell us about the man Harley in this book.
2: It affected me deeply because there are so many Harleys in the Aboriginal community. And this kind of character, up until this point, hasn't been represented in Australian literature very much. So you've got a person investigating himself and what has happened to him and why it's happened. So you've got this very raw investigation going on and this really unusual literary search. When I say literary, I mean you don't see it often in literature or you haven't seen it very frequently in Australia. And so for me, the realisation that this was now mainstream had a deep impact on me. I'm a novelist myself and I had written two or three books where I had investigated the colonial record as well, but Kim Scott is a different fish. He's a great writer and his mind bends itself in really unusual directions, and the gift of his literature means that it's arresting.
1: This book is partly autobiographical. Parts of the central character's story overlap with Kim's. What happens in this book?
2: Well, it's trying to find out what actually happened, not just to the main character, but also to the family and how it could happen. Some of the things are so crude and so cruel that you can't imagine anyone contriving to do such a thing, but they did. And it's a reflection of Australia, and that's why I was so drawn to it, because I thought my fellow Australians are going to read this and they're going to perhaps learn things about themselves and their country they didn't know before. So it had a real impact on me.
1: It changed the conversation because this character is a white-skinned Aboriginal man. And for a long time,
2: poor bastard.
1: Well, for a long time, that's been a very difficult concept for much of Australia to understand. Can you talk to us about that?
2: Yeah, well, obviously that that part of it was ringing deep bells within me, because, you know, I'm a pale-skinned Aboriginal man, and the way the hero is treated by non-Aboriginal society within the book is very, very close to the bone. And like I said before, that realisation that this is what our country has been like is galvanising, I think, for Australians who think about things like justice and hope. So that's why it was so important to me. You know, it was, you know, close to my bone, but very close to Kim's bone as well, and close to Australia's heart, should we ever investigate that organ.
1: Part of that story is about a man called A.O. Neville, who was, quote, chief protector of Aborigines and Commissioner of Native Affairs in Western Australia. He was a British Australian public servant. People who saw Rabbit Proof Fence, the movie, he was played by Kenneth Branagh in that. It was a deliberate process that was being overseen by A.O. Neville to, again, quote, breed out the colour in the Indigenous populations. As a historian yourself, can you put that in context for us?
2: Well, there's A.O. Neville's right through Australia's history, but he was a particularly obnoxious person with the kind of radical zeal that the best sadists have. And he seemed to really enjoy the pain inflicted by his policies, and he seemed to go out of his way to reorganise those policies to inflict even greater harm. To think of him as a sadist is probably not far from the truth, but he's replicated in every state right through history. You know, Victoria had a fellow called Smythe who pretended to be the friend of Aboriginal people, but did things which destroyed community deliberately. And, he would talk in Christian terms about the policy and its effect, and more or less, they're going to thank us later, that kind of attitude. They're really obnoxious people, and they would have been obnoxious in any country they went to. The sad thing about humanity is that they appear in every country, in every age. They're present at the moment, as we know, and we give them far too much oxygen. In fact, we elect them to high office. We should know better by now.
1: So the process of discovery and self-realisation that Harley goes through in Benang is a much larger story. And this is why, I guess, for you, it stands out as a book that's changed not only your thinking, but maybe the thinking of many others.
2: Yeah, this is what really good books do. They ask the reader to investigate themselves. They're not reading a pantomime. They're reading a surgical journal of how to investigate themselves, and this book does it brilliantly. You know, people talk about Dead Man's Dance, one of Kim's other books. It's a brilliant book, but I read Benang first, and because it came out first. And so that incisive challenge to the reader's psyche was was huge. And, it just, amongst all the thousands and thousands of books that I've read, it stands out to me.
1: Well, both those books have won the Miles Franklin Award, Benang from the Heart, won in 2000, sharing the award with Thea Astley for Drylands. So, and at that time, Kim Scott was the first Indigenous Australian author to win the Miles Franklin. Yeah. So many.
2: And to be paired with Thea Astley, who was a magnificent writer and a really great person, is an honour to them both.
1: So there you go. Bruce Pascoe, writer, farmer, academic, talking about Benang from the Heart, the 1999 novel by Kim Scott, which shared the Miles Franklin Award for the year 2000 with the late Thea Astley's Drylands. That's his top pick for the upcoming ABC Radio National Top 100 Australian Books Countdown, which is being held later this year in October. He also nominated two more books, Marie Munkara's Every Secret Thing and Melissa Lukashenko's Mullumbimby. And you can hear him talking about those in the online and podcast version of this episode. So just wherever you find the bookshelf, you'll find it there.
0: Well, great to hear from the extraordinarily generous Bruce Pascoe, especially as it's NAIDOC week. And hopefully he's got you thinking about your best Australian books of all time so that you'll be ready when voting opens on Monday, the 31st of August.
1: That's it for this edition of The Bookshelf. We'll be back with more new books next time. I'm Cassie McCullough.
0: I'm Kate Evans. Join us again, won't you?

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0: Good morning, Kerry Worthington with ABC News. A senior Iranian official has warned that full-scale war with the United States could soon resume as both sides continue to trade strikes, while the US military's revealed at least two troops have died during an attack on an American base in Jordan. Tim Wharton reports.
1: The deaths of the two US troops are the first since the early days of the war, and they occurred following an Iranian missile and drone attack on a base in Jordan on Friday. Since the war began, 16 American service members have been killed and over 430 have been wounded. Tehran looks set to continue launching more strikes on the United States allies in the Middle East after a seventh straight night of American strikes on Iranian military targets, escalating the war 1 week after a ceasefire collapsed. Mohsen Rezai, a senior advisor to Iran's supreme leader, has warned that if the American attacks continue and the US tries to seize Iranian territory, Tehran will hit back with everything it's got.
0: Authorities in Laos say they cannot determine the exact cause of death in 2024 of six tourists, including two Australian teenagers, believed to have consumed methanol-tainted alcohol, because their families refused to allow autopsies. The BBC's Andrew Acheng reports.
2: In its statement, the security ministry in Laos appeared to defend itself against criticism from Australia and Denmark, where four of the tourists came from, that it was not pursuing the most serious charges against the suspects. It said it did not have evidence that the deaths were caused by the actions of any individual or by any particular causes. But the statement said investigators found excessive levels of methanol in the alcohol the tourists are believed to have taken, and the manufacturer was charged with selling a hazardous product. The owner and staff at a hostel where one of the tourists was staying also face charges of evidence tampering.
0: One Nation leader Pauline Hanson has used a speech in London to blast Australia's immigration and environmental policies. Here's Europe correspondent Elias Kluwer.
3: Senator Hanson has spent about 2 weeks in the UK and Europe, a visit she's described as a fact-finding mission. On her last official engagement, she spoke to about 120 people at the Conservative Political Action Conference. In the speech, she slammed Australia's migration policies while also criticising the government's net zero target. After the speech, the senator did not speak to waiting media, and she's yet to answer questions surrounding her podcast with controversial right-wing agitator Tommy Robinson and her Italian holiday, where she was photographed at a luxury seaside resort with her billionaire backer, Gina Reinhart.
0: Australian Muslim organisations say the federal government's response to an Islamophobia report is a step in the right direction, but more needs to be done. The government's responded to Special Envoy Aftab Malik's report 10 months after it was released, accepting 35 out of 54 recommendations. Lebanese Muslim Association Secretary Jamal Kier says the government needs to take a proactive step, not a reactive one.
4: What's happening at the moment when we have envoys for the Jewish community and the Muslim community, we are putting silos, we're creating these segregated communities. We are calling for a commission into all forms of racism and bigotry.
0: The Premier of Canada's Ontario province, Doug Ford, has hit back at criticism from US President Donald Trump about wildfire smoke that's blanketed Canada and the United States. Nearly 1,000 blazes are continuing to burn across Canada, including 191 in Ontario. Mr. Trump has blamed the Canadian government for what he calls its poor forest management and threatened to impose more tariffs. Mr. Ford says the US president's forgotten about how Canada came to the United States rescue last year.
5: They have a very short memory. We had the water bombers, everyone ready, going over to California. It was last year. We sent down hydro linemen down to the Carolinas and Georgia to help out. That's what neighbors do, right? You don't get on and start threatening and criticizing because guess what? One day it's going to be your turn.
0: A multi-million dollar South Australian government electricity scheme is being paid for by hidden fees in people's power bills. James Wakelin has this exclusive report.
6: The firm or firm energy reliability mechanism has been set up to reduce electricity volatility and stabilise power prices in SA, but it comes at a cost to energy users. The ABC has discovered consumers will pay an extra $44 million this financial year to fund the scheme. That equates to around $23 a year per South Australian household. Energy Minister Tom Koutsantonis has defended the scheme, but admits energy users will pay for it.
7: Has it contributed? Yes. But take it out. I actually think prices will be a lot higher going forward.
6: Consumer advocates say many householders can't afford any increase to their bills.
8: Hello. There's humans here. I'm Dr. Anne Jones, and this is What the Duck, recorded on the lands of the Jagera and Turrbal people. And I'd like to acknowledge the traditional owners of those lands. and of the lands of anyone listening into this, plus anyone present. We are going to play a game today. It's a game called Duck, Marry, Avoid, and Friend Zone. Our expert guests, who will be each representing a type of animal, broadly speaking, is Dr. Christina Zdenek from the Australian Reptile Academy for Snakes. Dr. Cesar Pushmiran, a wildlife vet and also someone who I can't look directly in the eyes because he has podcasts and we're actually mortal enemies.
9: I am planning on sabotaging the whole event today.
8: We've got Dr. Brian Lessard, who is our favourite Bri the Fly Guy. Yeah, see? Entomologist and author of a really wonderful children's book called Eyes on Flies. ABC science journalist Jacinta Bowler. Jacinta's like the only other person in our team who looks at scats and goes, oh. Now, we've also given them some tools for today. We've got handy self-censoring waterfowl, just in case there is any swearing. Tune up. We're going to begin with romance, the wooing, the before bits, and then we're going to move on to the raunchy bits where cloacas kiss. And then finally, the partnering part, because are they good parents? Is this someone I want to marry? To determine if these creatures are worth friend-zoning or ducking, first they must get your attention. Beautiful songs, flashy feathers, maybe a bit of pheromone action, or just a ping on an app that's close enough. Snakes. Christina.
10: There is some subtleties. So with pheromones, so the females, they exude these lipid-based proteins from their scales, from their skin, and they leave a scent trail, which then the males will follow. Mm. And we might have multiple males because they all want to get some. And then when the males encounter each other, it's time for the battle. It does get a little bit intense with the wrestling and they intertwine, locking, try to push each other over. So it's a real battle of like strength and size. So pretty well like humans in that regard, I suppose, right? When the rightful male does win, then he'll approach the female. And this is where it gets a little bit cute and subtle. Then he will caress her body and work his way with his chin, rubbing and moving along, a little bit of jerking action. And then he eventually does the deed, never to see each other ever again. And there's a species of snake that actually, once they have mated, they start emitting a different smell. Don't come here. I'll be a waste of your time. The red-sided goddess snake. But one really cool example is the king cobra, the longest venomous snake in the world, the snake-eating snake. This hasn't been published. The male and female, they're traveling for kilometers. The researchers who I spoke with directly, they said that they come from all different parts, but then meet at the exact same point in time and place, and the same thing next year and the following year. So monogamy in snakes. Who would have thought? The annual booty call. How good.
8: All right.
10: Good argument, I reckon.
8: Applause.
10: Thank you.
8: Cesar, how are birds getting attention?
9: We might peak early for birds because that's one thing they do incredibly well. Famously, we have birds of paradise, these extraordinary displays and these plumages. We see the satin bowerbird with its bowers, these monuments to love. That's all they are. They're not nests. They're architectural structures just to show the female how good they are at building something.
8: I build a monument for our love.
9: Yeah. And then, of course, we have calls or songs, all for the purpose of wooing a mate. But I did find a fact about the white-fronted Amazon parrot. The male, in order to impress the female, in order to say, look, I can be a good father, I can be a good mate, will regurgitate food into her mouth. No?
10: Bring it on.
9: No? A few couples making eye contact, which makes me concerned.
10: Yeah.
9: But I think my favourite is the blue manakins, these little birds that live in Central and South America. They have this sort of electric blue plumage around their breast, and then they have black heads with these red caps. The male will basically do this display where a female is on one end of a stick. Then a row of three to four males will all stand on the stick, and they'll take turns doing little dances, little acrobatic flights in front of her, and then at the end they'll just go to the back of the line and the next guy will have a go and he'll do his little dance and then he'll go to the back of the line. But what I love about this is that only one of the males is a mature male who's ready to breed. The rest are just hype men. They're just there to make him look good. And it's like the ultimate wingman. Ha, ha, ha, ha. Okay, that's all right.
8: Okay, so we're potentially sticking to wings here, but not necessarily, because let's go with Bri. What do buggy things do to get buggy?
11: Getting buggy with it? Well, I think it's literally in the name, love bugs.
8: Oh.
11: Insects are so romantic, and particularly love bugs that turn out to be a type of fly called bibionids. And they're loving each other 24/7 when it's season. They're hugging each other in the air in swarms. They're hugging each other all over walls, and they're hugging each other on our windshields when we drive through their clouds. But then there's dance flies. The males will challenge each other to dance offs in flight. So they'll fly around, buzz around, trying to pull out the best dance moves. They're doing cartwheels, aerial gymnastics. And then the female is actually perched on a branch watching this whole thing. And she'll choose the dude with the best dance moves and go and fly and snag him away. With female dance flies, the best way to her heart is through her stomach. So the male will catch other insects, wrap that in a silk it spins from its leg, which is creepy but cool, and then presents it as a food gift. And the bigger the food gift, the longer the female is distracted while they're doing that adult tango. But if it's too small, she'll finish and she'll fly away looking for another man.
9: Oh, we've all had that happen.
8: That is amazing. All right, finally, for courting, on behalf of mammals, we have Jacinta.
12: Starting with pandas, everyone knows they struggle to have sex in captivity. You may have heard about panda porn, what they show to the pandas to make sure that they get it on. But there may be a reason from what we understand of pandas mating in the wild. The female pandas will sit in trees quite high up and they'll watch the male pandas. They're wrestling down there. They're bare knuckle boxing. They'll actually wait until the two of them work out who's the winner of that. The female panda will come down for the tree, but they won't mate then. The female might string this man along for the next week.
8: Whoa.
12: She'll just go along with her day and he'll have to follow along until eventually she's decided she's ready to do it. So maybe that's what the zoo should start to implement? Yeah, I don't know.
8: There's actually an element of female choice with the pandas.
12: They need to pick. They need to pick who their favourite is.
8: They need to pick. As soon as they allowed the females to actually choose between this male, that male, they actually had a real big boost in the conception.
12: The next thing I wanted to put forward is giraffes. Urine is a huge part of mating rituals. When they want to get down to business, they smell the back end of a female giraffe to see if she's in heat. If they can't work that out, they kind of rub her hind legs with their face, get in there to make her pee. When she pees, they do taste it. Yeah. Yeah. We're not yucking anybody's yum here. That is what they are into.
8: So he doesn't really want to go for it if she's not ready. Like, he's quite protective of his manly sperm bits.
12: Yes.
8: Round of applause for the first round. On ABC Radio National, I'm Dr. Anne Jones, and this is What the Duck, live from the World Science Festival, Brisbane. And we are playing a game called Duck, Marry, Avoid, Friend Zone. Our expert panel is Christina from the Australian Reptile Academy. Caesar is a wildlife vet and podcaster. Brian is Bri the Fly Guy. And Jacinta, who is a person with a thirst for weird nature stories, almost rivals mine. The romance is only a small part of any future relationship. It's time to get to it. So cue the sax solo, the curtains blowing in the breeze, the fireworks montage. Cue your hands to put over any children's ears, because the next bit is not safe for work. Prepare yourself for coitus, or things closely resembling coitus. Christina, I'm going to throw to you again.
13: Well, there's some mechanics of snake sex. Let's get into it. So snakes being limbless, very different to humans. This is also quite different to humans. They've got two penises. Once they've done that courting part, and the male needs to come on to the female. Well, because he's got a hemipene, he can choose which side, right? So they can't stay on top of a cylindrical object. They would fall. But no matter which side they've got of the female, they've got that good access, right? So one copulation event might use the left hemipene and the next one might be the right.
8: Wait, the cylindrical object in this case is the female, snake. So, he falls off. This time it's the left.
13: The actual event of copulation can last hours, if not a whole entire day.
8: What?
13: Oh, yeah. Get jealous. They've got it good.
8: Okay, two penises and it lasts all day is a compelling argument. However, is there special anatomy on the female side?
13: Oh,
8: we want to hear about that too.
13: I'm so glad you asked. It's only fair if the female has two clitorises. And she does. It's called the hemiclitoris. She's satisfied no matter which side he's on.
8: Yeah. So fascinating evolution.
13: There's one minor detail about the hemipene that I forgot to mention. And that is on the end of the hemipenes, recurved hooks or spines. And that really, you know, enhances hooking in for a long time.
8: Oh.
13: So, yeah, we mightn't go over the separation part. We might just leave it there. That's all right.
8: Have to leave that for another program. And go to the birds and then the bees.
9: Oh, good. Yes. I do think it's worth noting that the study of sex in birds should be called pornithology. I just want that. Strap yourselves in, because the average length of time it takes for a bird to mate is a whopping 1 to 5 seconds.
8: Whoa!
9: Overachievers. look, it gets the job done. The thing that I think is interesting is that most birds don't have an external appendage. Some do. This being a duck-themed podcast, ducks do. There's a duck in particular called the Argentine Lake Duck, whose phallus is about 42 centimetres long.
8: It's a big one.
9: That's the same length as its whole body. Why does it need that, Anne? the vast majority, they have an innie rather than an outie. So I think it's only 3% of birds that have an external phallus. So that's the waterfowl and the ratites. When you don't have an outie, you have to resort to the cloacal kiss.
8: Oh, it sounds so romantic.
9: Yeah, I know.
8: Except
9: it's Shakespeare, isn't it? They really...
8: Cloaca means sewer.
9: Well, it's a multifunctional hole.
8: Excuse me.
9: Cloacal kiss, which basically just means that they're rubbing their cloacas against each other in a 1 to 5 seconds in paradise. So it's just sperm transfer.
8: I see what you mean where your argument was loaded to the first section.
9: I had to put a lot of my eggs in the first basket.
8: All right, so let's go.
9: The sound of pity.
8: So 95% of animals on this planet are invertebrates, which means there must be lots of bonking.
11: And I've got good news for you.
8: Yeah?
11: For a lot of insects, it's ladies' night every night. And a lot of species actually peg for the survival of the species.
8: I didn't know where he was going to go with that sentence.
11: So there are cave bark lice that are kind of like, they look like aphids and they live in a cave. The female has an externalized vagina that she uses to pick a male and she actually inserts it in him and then sucks up the sperm. So she pumps up the jam through this gynosome. But wait, there's more. This bommy knocker of a vagina, an entopene, actually is spiky to really anchor in there to the male, because copulation can last a long time. I'm talking 40 to 70 hours. She'd get hungry, so what is she going to eat? His seminal fluids. Seminal fluids are high in protein, electrolytes, carbohydrates, I've heard. So that will get her through that giant sexy session.
8: I don't know that I've actually heard of an external vagina before. Goals.
11: Goals. Yeah. But if that sounds too much, you can also go solo in the privacy of your own home, like a stick insect who reproduces clonally. So she doesn't have to go out on dates or anything like that, chit-chat with men. She just knocks out clone eggs and ensures a survival that way.
8: Yes, girl.
11: Yeah.
8: So cool. And last but not least, for the mammals, I don't want to hear about your examples because I know you're all mammals. Jacinta.
12: Oh, my God. And so on the weekend... No, I'm kidding. So I wanted to do some Australian animals here, starting with everyone's favourite cannibal, the antechinus. It's a small marsupial that looks a little bit like a mouse. Females all sync up at about the same time, and they're fertile at the same time over about a three-week period. The males are whipped into a crazy mating frenzy from this syncing up of hormones. And then they have, and I quote here, a stress-induced immune system breakdown about 2 weeks after mating. Now, whoa. I too have had a stress-induced immune system breakdown after mating. Unlike the antechinus, I didn't die afterwards. There has been evidence of them then being eaten after the mating as well.
8: Wow, so, I didn't know that bit.
12: Yeah. And the other thing I wanted to mention was about genitals. So we've already talked about some lovely types of penises. Echidnas have a four-headed penis. I mean, if you haven't seen it, Google it later, but just be careful. It's a lot. But interestingly, kangaroos actually have two or three vaginas, depending on if they've had a baby.
8: What?
12: Yeah, isn't that cool? There's two separate vaginas, but when mum is ready to give birth to their little jelly bean into the pouch, the third passage opens up in the middle of the two vaginas, and that is when the kangaroo gives birth from.
8: I feel like we need to get those kangaroo ladies on an AMA for Reddit because that would just go off. That would go off. So the final criteria we are going to talk about is the long-term stuff. Christina, you want to go first again? How do snakes do long-term relationships?
10: Look, there's not many examples of it. Parenting side of things, they've got it pretty good, actually. Once they lay those eggs, or some snakes give birth to live young, then it's bye-bye, good luck, all the best.
8: So no parenting responsibility. No,
10: right, who's got species envy?
8: Yeah.
10: Oh, I know. That would be really good. There is a cute exception, though, and that is with rattlesnakes.
9: They've already got the rattle. So.
10: Oh, yeah. Is that? The mothers are really good parents.
8: Oh.
10: So they give birth to live young. Until the young have their first shed, which happens in a couple of weeks, they're pretty vulnerable. They're a little bit sluggish. So they're at the den, and the babies are just curling up in amongst their... coils and sitting on top of mom going along, and the mom is protecting him from predators like coyotes, hawks. So they have a little bit longer of parenting. Still, 2 weeks. Also not bad.
8: That isn't bad. Not having a long-term relationship could be a positive. Round of applause for Christina. Cesar, what do we think about the after cloacal kiss stuff?
9: Yeah. Look, I will say, going back to plumage, this is a bit of a generalization, but we see that in the species where the male puts a huge amount of time into the displays and the plumage, that male often has less to do with the raising of the chicks than in other species.
8: Oh, he front loads his energy.
9: I just wonder if there is a human equivalence there. Basically, in birds, we think of two different styles of parenting. We have the precocial and the altricial. Precocial being, so we all know brush turkeys, for example, will put all of this effort into creating this huge mound that gardeners love. The male turkey has a thermometer on the end of his beak that he can test for the temperature to make sure that it's perfect. And as soon as that chick is born, it's on its own. Goodbye. Similar parenting strategy to the snakes. But with altricial, that's what we think about most with birds. The idea of putting all this effort into these little chicks in these nests and feeding them huge amounts of food, right? And then you have cuckoos. Which is just like dropping your kid off at someone else's house for the day. It's just, yeah, never to return. It's already hard to raise a chick. It's harder when the chick is 10 times your size. But in terms of like bonding and stuff, there are a lot of examples of monogamy. One of the examples that I like is the wandering albatross.
8: Yeah.
9: You know, like 3.5 meter wingspan. They nest in the remote sub-Antarctics. They only mate every 2 years. The birds will return to these mating areas. Despite being separated for 2 years, they'll find each other. and they'll identify each other with special dances and songs, and they'll go like, I haven't seen you for so long. But yeah, but sometimes these partnerships can be up to 45 years.
8: Bless! Gee, this is going to make it hard to vote, isn't it? So I don't know of a parent who hasn't wished for an extra pair of arms at some point. Over to insects with Brian.
11: Best segue ever. Most of the time it's splitville for the parents after they have sex. Look at the male praying mantis. He literally gets eaten during sex.
8: Yeah.
11: But the good news is there are a lot of good mums out there in the insect world. Even cuddly cockroach mums. Cockroaches get a bad rap, but there's only 2 introduced species in Australia. There's 500 native ones. And the mums are so caring. She'll dig a burrow, have her brood, and she'll go out and drag leaves into the burrow and cut them up with her little mandibles and feed each one of them. She'll also breastfeed them. They're not even mammals, but they've learnt to breastfeed.
8: She's got boobs.
11: She doesn't have boobs, but she kind of exudes the milk from these gaps in her abdomen. And scientists think it's so nutritious, humans could drink it as a superfood. The good news is no one's going to drink that anytime soon because it takes about 1,000 mum roaches to make one cup. Then there's fearless spider wasps that want their babies to be super well fed. She'll hunt spiders, sting them to immobilize them, cut their legs off with her mouth, drag the leftover spider torso. It's still alive wriggling. Then it'll inject an egg into the spider, and that little wasp larva is the hungry, hungry wasp larva that eats as much as it can until it finally erupts through the chest like a chest burster into an independent little spider wasp.
8: That is incredible, round of applause. We better get on to mammals. I've got my own thoughts about long-term relationships in mammals, but Jacinta.
14: I'm going to start with these sperm whales. Calves aren't able to dive to the depths their parents can to collect food. But instead of leaving them alone, the other whales will babysit the kids.
8: So the community brings them up.
14: Yeah, they'll dive, but to shallower depths so the babies can still come with them and everyone's protected. And it actually shows that in groups that do this, they're less likely to have babies die. So we love to see it. Babysitting's good for everybody. I'm going to end on humans because parenting in humans is wild. Can you find me another species where parents have to look after kids for 18 plus years? 18 years! That's crazy! And that's why I rest my case.
8: And if we had to sum up everyone's arguments, oh God, this is going to be hard. Okay, so birds, I think very front-loaded, good on the romance, and no other help. Snakes. There's 2 of everything.
13: Yeah, it's pretty alluring.
8: Jacinta, mammals.
14: Pretty good at parenthood, I reckon.
8: But the wooing part with the urine and stuff, I don't know. And Bri, insects, how do we sum it up?
11: What are the 2 things we get each other for Valentine's Day? Chocolate and flowers. Without flies, there'd be no chocolate because they're the most important pollinator of the cacao plant. So that would be terrible. And they're also important pollinators of flowers. So our human population would be super sad and emo on Valentine's Day without insects.
8: Oh. What a closing argument. And now it's over to you and your chance to decide which animals you're going to put where. Duck, marry, avoid, friend zone for birds, mammals, snakes, or insects. Make your list, make your decision, and send it to me at whattheduck@abc.net.au. You've been hearing from Caesar Pushmerin, Christina Zdenek, Bri, the fly guy, and Jacinta Bowler. A huge thank you to the World Science Festival Brisbane, to our live duck support crew, the audience, and to Steve Fieldhouse and Daniel Shapland. What the Duck is produced by me, I'm Anne Jones, and Rebecca McLaren for ABC Radio National. Your best duck impression. 1, 2...

That's what we all say. Well, we live out here in the arse end of the world, as Paul Keating said. This is the story of how Banana got its name. That's the little town of Banana. You'll find it on your maps. Good morning and welcome.

0: That's Tony. 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How are you this morning? 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Let's catch a train. 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
1: Everyone's got tired eyes.
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0: sitting. 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This is Barry Skipsey. It's called The Burnt Out Shearer.
1: A burnt out shearer with an aching back makes his way to the shed along a well-beaten track. 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

0: Someone would say, if you don't know the great trees of Australia, you're not a fair-dinkum Australian. Mighty trees, the River Red Gum, the Huon Pine, the Wollamai Pine, the Banksia, all those wonderful trees. We'll talk about that in just a minute with a lady who loves her trees.
1: Morning is calling.

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2: As I reckon,

0: this land was once wild and free.
1: I was up on the banks of the Barwon with a lady called Jane Pye. She loves the trees. Come and meet her. I'm standing on the banks of what was the Barwon River. It still is the Barwon River. There's no water in it. And I'm with Jane Pye, who's a lady who wrote me a couple of emails and told me about her scar trees. We're not far from Walgett here, but we're far from Jane's home. You live a fair way from Walgett, don't you, Jane?
2: I know, only 30 k's.
1: 30 k's.
2: Yeah.
1: And what's the name of your place?
2: Gingy.
1: Your passion seems to be these scar trees. Tell the world what scar trees are.
2: Well, scar trees are... Well, scarred trees. They were in our area where you had no rock and no cliffs. They were not only were the trees the food source, but they're also the source for the art, for the shelter, for their tools, for their weapons. The trees were everything. But when the Aboriginals have removed the bark or the wood for various reasons, that's left a scar. And the scars, some of these old trees could be 500 years old, and the scars still remain.
1: Like a gum tree canoe. They used to make gum tree canoes out of.
2: Out of the red gums.
1: Yeah.
2: Right there, yeah.
1: They're lovely trees. It's a lovely part of Australia that many people, you know, if you live in Walgett, well, this is just, you're used to it. But it's a beautiful place in lots of ways, isn't it? Yeah. Even though it's so stark, if you like, especially in this time of drought. Why do you love them so much?
2: I don't know. I just do. It's just something I'm passionate about. And I've got, like, Indigenous friends, and we go and look at the trees, and we speculate how old they are and what the purpose. Because as the tree grows, when you put a hole in a tree, it tries to cover itself up so all the germs and grubs and everything don't get it. So the scars grow over. So what you're left with mightn't be anything like the original shape. Mm. That's why they're so interesting. They could be, you know, anything.
1: And on the bank here, there's a little... It's a small midden, I suppose. Of what are they? They're like big oysters or something.
2: Well, they're freshwater mussels. But down at the Narran Lakes, there's middens there because people have been gathering there for 40,000 years or more, thousands and thousands of people. And they're solid, about a metre high and 10 metres long, these middens of, well, animal bones, but mostly mussels.
1: And these mussels, they're as big as your hand, big as a man's hand, yeah. Some of them, they're huge things. So they'd make a meal, that'd be a lovely meal, wouldn't it?
2: Oh, yeah, and they'd party on there for months.
1: Will they come back when the water comes back to the river?
2: Well, I think there'd be some left in the mud. They'd be a bit like yabbies, but... Yeah, I don't know. I think it'd want to hurry up with a lot of things, with the farmers and the mussels and the yabbies and the fish.
1: How long have you lived out this way, Jane?
2: All my life. So I was born out near between Corinda and Bawarana. It's a beautiful place because the people are what make it. You know, people come out here and say, oh, it's, you know, it's ugly, it's drab, it's got nothing going for it. But we do because the people are so solid. And we'll still be here. Even if it doesn't rain for another 2 years, we'll still be here. It just gets harder, you know.
1: One of the things you do is take photos of these scar trees, don't you?
2: Yeah, so I put them on a website just to, I think it may be an advantage, or some historians might like to look back on it in, you know. Whenever they get interested, hopefully they'll be able to come and, if the trees have gone, some are dying, especially in the drought, they're going down in the drought. If there was a fire, you'd lose a lot, and we don't get fires, but they're a national sort of treasure. It's like history is on the trees, and we should respect that because we've got a very long history. You don't have to be, you know, it's not a black and white thing, it's an Australian thing.
1: This river, the Barwon, you say that this is the Barwon now, but this is not the Barwon that used to be.
2: This is the modern Barwon.
1: Tell me.
2: So about the last ice age, which is about 12,000 years ago, the river changed course.

0: And the people who are living in that river would be going through what, back then, going through what we've got to go through now. As farmers, we've got to adapt to different circumstances. And they did that very well because they're still here. And they didn't have technology and they didn't have social security, so, they're an amazing people.
1: Where is that river now?
0: Well, it's underground, so they call it a paleo river. So all that's left on the top is a few patches of red gums. They've got their roots down in the water and sandhills. That's basically it. That's all that's left of the river.
1: It's a lovely spot, isn't it? You can hear the silence. Fantastic. Lovely, beautiful place to be, isn't it?
0: I wouldn't live anywhere else.
1: Jane, thanks for bringing me out here and thanks for informing Australians about these lovely scar trees. They're a beautiful thing, aren't they?
0: Oh, yeah, they can see them on my website. So that's www.scartrees.com.au. And there's thousands there to look at. Thanks for coming out to see them, Macca. It's a long way from Sydney.

That was Jane Pye. Interesting. I talked to her 10 years ago. But I thought, it's always interesting. People who are passionate about whatever they do. This is our friend Johnny Broomhall, recently passed. Mighty man. There's water in the Barwon now. Give us a ring wherever you are, 1300 700 222.

0: I'm coming home, baby, now.
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0: I'm coming home, baby, now.
2: That's the Velvet Fog. Mel Torme, good drummer, good arranger, good songwriter. Did he write Have Yourself a Merry Little Christmas? I think he did. Give us a ring.

This morning's Odyssey. Got a little story about the Odyssey. Maybe the Iliad as well. Homer. Wish we could get Homer on the line, Kel. Not Homer Simpson. No, the other Homer that wrote all that stuff. We'll take you all over this morning. Lots of fun facts this morning. Oh, fun facts, my God.

0: song. Morning Chelsea, morning Wallora, Cotswold Hills, Mount Garnet, Royston Park, Edmonton. But more importantly, good morning to you. Bow down, bow. Bring the brass in, that's the way. 1300, 700, 222. Love to talk to you wherever you are. This is Macca. 6 o'clock.
1: Announcing the reforms to the decades-old endangered.

0: This is ABC News. Good morning, I'm Garrett Mundy. One Nation leader Pauline Hanson has given a speech to a mostly empty room as she wrapped up her controversial visit to the United Kingdom. Here's Europe correspondent Elias Kluwer reporting from the CPAC conference in London.
1: Pauline Hanson's final official engagement in the UK was a speech at the Conservative Political Action Conference in London. Although the Australian senator was warmly received, the room was only about a quarter full with about 120 people in attendance. Senator Hanson used the speech to blast Australia's immigration policies and net zero target. But after the conference, one of the senator's senior staffers told the ABC she would not be taking questions about her speech or her recent podcast with controversial right-wing anti-Islam campaigner Tommy Robinson. And Ms. Hanson appeared to leave the conference through a back exit. Elias Kluwer, ABC News, London.
0: Rockingham councillor Ryan Robertson has been formally endorsed by the Liberal Party as its candidate in the secret Hubba by-election. Mr. Robertson, a former Navy submariner, was the only person to nominate for the party. The by-election, triggered by the retirement of Labor MP Paul Papalia, will be held on the 29th of August. The Nationals yesterday announced they would not run a candidate and are recommending voters support Mr. Robertson. Labor's candidate is former Albanese government and Woodside advisor Georgia Tree, while the Greens are also running and One Nation is expected to announce a candidate also. The United States and Iran are edging closer to all-out war after the American military revealed two troops are dead and one is missing following an Iranian strike on a US base in Jordan. Tim Wharton reports.
2: The US military says two soldiers were killed in Jordan on Friday following an Iranian attack and one is missing. The American deaths are the first since the opening days of the war, and the announcement comes after the US military conducted its seventh straight night of attacks on Iran. So far, the US has lost 16 service members during the conflict and over 430 have been wounded, while American Gulf allies like Kuwait have accused Iran of targeting its civilian infrastructure, including desalination and water generation sites, endangering the lives and safety of people. Iran is also suffering as US strikes have hit bridges, power facilities and other infrastructure. Mohsen Rezai, a senior advisor to Iran's supreme leader, has warned if the attacks continue, all-out war could soon resume.
0: The Premier of Canada's Ontario province, Doug Ford, has lashed out at US President Donald Trump following his criticism about wildfires that have blanketed Canada and the United States. Nearly 1,000 blazes are continuing to burn across Canada, with many out of control, including 191 in Ontario. President Trump has blamed the Canadian government for what he called poor forest management and threatened to impose more tariffs. Mr. Ford says Mr. Trump's comments are not helpful.
3: I got an idea for President Trump. Why don't you get rid of the softwood lumber tariffs? Because 33% of the lumber that you use in your building, guess what? It comes from Canada. You want us to clear the forest? Well, open up the gates. Let's start shipping softwood lumber down there.
0: Nearly 400 people have gathered at the Sydney Royal Botanic Garden to claim a Guinness World Record title for the most people performing a dad stance simultaneously. Led by Olympic gold medalist Stephen Bradbury, dads and their families came together in their father-like outfits to strike the dad stance and break the world record. Standing with feet wide apart, hands on hips, looking at technology, 380 people came together yesterday afternoon to secure the record in the presence of an official adjudicator. To sport. In the AFL, Collingwood has won a fifth straight game, dealing a blow to arch-rivals Carlton's hopes of making the top 10. Clint Wilden reports.
4: The Magpies ran out winners over the Blues by 21 points. Nick Dacos had 36 disposals. Tim Membry, 3 goals. Carlton has now lost its past 2 games and finished the match with injury concerns to Harry Mackay and Adam Chera. Brisbane claimed a 6th straight win, beating a brave West Coast by 24 points in Perth. Kai Lohman booted 4 for Brisbane. Jake Waterman had 5 goals for the Eagles. Melbourne stayed within striking distance of the top 4 with a 16-point win over North, while Fremantle moved 3 games clear on top of the ladder with a 28-point victory over Port. Clint Wilden, ABC Sport, Perth.
0: Sunday's weather, showers south of a line from Coral Bay to Eucla, easing during the afternoon and mostly clearing inland over parts of the southwest land division by this evening. Partly cloudy for Perth today, a medium chance of showers this morning and afternoon, light winds and a forecast top of 18 degrees. Currently in the city, it's 10.2. 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
6: Australia All Over with Macca on ABC Radio. So that's the story. Good morning and welcome. G'day, this is Macca.
7: G'day, Macca. It's Daniel here from sitting in the bush in Charlotte Plains Station in Western Queensland.
6: Why? What are you doing there, Daniel?
7: Oh, well, we're actually moving back to our beautiful hometown of Broome. We've been down in the Wollongong area, and we really prefer the warm weather. So we're on our way back. So yeah, we're just chasing the bore lines a little bit, going up through Queensland. So as I said, we're in Charlotte Plains. There's a beautiful thermal spring here that we're in. Well, we've been in, and now I've just lit the fire with a bit of cypress pine. So the smell is beautiful, and the stars are everywhere. It's quiet. It's amazing.
6: Oh, Daniel,
7: we should be in the country, mate.
6: Yeah, we should be there. Now, listen, who's we?
7: So I got my wife, Monica, and our good friends, Jeff and Carol. They flew over from WA to help drive us back with all our gear. And yeah, so caravan and camper trailers. At this particular spot, there's probably about 100 caravans here.
6: So it's Charlotte Plains is open for tourists
7: open
6: and things.
7: For the public. Yeah. Yeah. It's a beautiful spot.
6: And there's an arthritis spring there, is there?
7: Yes, pretty much, mate. Yeah, they got baths set up all over the campsite. So you just turn them on and you got hot water as much as you want. It's just phenomenal.
6: Are people travelling there for their bad knees and hips and all that sort of stuff, are they?
7: I would imagine so. There's quite a lot of retired people here, which is totally fine, but... they got a little bar there set up, and they get a live music during the night. Next, there's a little country band cranking along. So
6: yeah, next thing you'll tell me, there's a coffee van there.
7: Funny enough, they do make coffee.
6: Listen, what's your story, Daniel? What were you doing at Wollongong, and why?
7: I was actually in Jamboree. We moved there for we got some friends there, and my son got a job there and stuff. But we didn't really particularly like the weather so much. It was quite cold and rainy. We've been in Broome for quite a while, and so we're basically heading back to Broome. So back to my business. I've got a maintenance business in Broome, and shout out to all my good friends over there.
6: Daniel's coming. There you go.
7: I'm coming back. Yeah, I'm coming back. I need to go back fishing again so I can get my bones warm again.
6: Yeah, well, so you're just taking your time on your trip, are you?
7: Yes, correct. Yeah, we're probably going to get back in the first week of August. So we're actually heading from here up through to Opalton and Ruby Vale. We'll do a bit of fossicking and a little bit of prospecting, and then back over to the Mataranka Hot Springs in Northern Territory and down to Katherine to the Hot Springs. And yeah.
6: So what is it with the Kimberley. What is it with the hot springs? You're doing a hot springs trip, are you?
7: Yeah, well, yeah. We've actually met a couple of people who have done it from Melbourne. They've come up from Melbourne. They follow the bore line, and there's hot springs all the way. There's one in Cunnamulla and one in a bit further up Milton, I think it was, or Winton, whatever it was.
6: Yeah, they're out.
7: Yeah, and you just pick up on them. So it's just one of those little nice things. Yeah, you wouldn't believe it. In the middle of the bush, there's so much water. It's just incredible. It's amazing.
6: Well, yes,
7: goats and sheep and everything, and
6: goats everywhere.
7: Goats
6: Daniel,
7: everywhere, yeah.
6: Good luck. Keep in touch. When will you be in Broome?
7: Thanks, mate. We'll be in Broome the first week of August.
6: All right.
7: And thanks for taking the call, mate. First time caller.
6: Good on you.
7: Been listening to you for a while. So
6: see you in Broome, I hope, Daniel.
7: Yeah, see you there, mate.
6: Good on you.
7: Catch you, buddy.
6: Bye.
7: See you, mate. Bye.
8: Tell Australia.

0: If the creek's been rising or the weather's coming up, or you found a little nugget or your horse has won the cup, put the billy on. Ring Macca. Australia's waiting for you.
1: That's right. If you've got a little yarn or even a big yarn, you can give us a ring, 1300 700 222. On the program this morning, some magic moments, the things that people say. That's what's happening this morning. As well as that, fun facts. I've got some fun facts that'll curl your ears. 1300 700 222. Love to talk to you.
0: Want a hand, mate? Ring Macca.
2: I'm from Sydney, but I've been over doing some weeding in the Pilbara on the Fortescue River, working with conservation volunteers.
3: Oh, really? What's that like?
2: Oh, it's been fantastic. Had a great couple of weeks with them and helping to do some weed control on one of the major rivers up in the Karratha areas.
3: What's the problem there?
2: It's an introduced species called Parkinsonia, and also date palms have infested the rivers up there. So,
3: oh, Australians are, no, I don't know why you're pulling out palms. Australians have a love affair with palms. Anywhere you go in Australia, we've got little palm trees. I think we think we're in Hawaii or something.
2: There is a very beautiful native palm in the area called the millstream palm, and that's sadly being taken over by the date palms. So the calm people and waters and rivers have done a lot of hard work up there trying to control the date palms.

If I had my way, I'd have a Liverstonia Alfredii named by von Müller. It was all those years ago. But see, we're obsessed with palms here in Australia. We did said, oh, do you remember the bloke who rang up and he said, we should have palm police here. People have got palm trees. He was obsessed with, and I'm a bit the same. We're mad about palms, but we don't plant our little native palms, do we? And the cabbage tree palm is just my favourite palm of all. But no, we bring all these, God help me, palms. I can't stand them. Good morning and welcome wherever you are. 1300 700 222. And that lady was at an outside broadcast we did in Esperance, I'm quite sure. And then I went on to ask her about if she enjoyed weeding, and she said it was very good for the soul. And if you're doing good of any sort, like pulling out weeds or whatever you're doing, it is good for the soul. Give us a ring wherever you are to another part of the world, the Liverstonia Alfredii, the millstream palm. Beautiful palm. I've seen pictures of it. That grows up in the Pilbara. But now I'll take you to another part of the world. Remember I spoke to Murray Doyle some time ago? He was one of the masters on the Aurora Australis, the ship that used to carry supplies and people down to the Antarctic. And I came across an interview I did one cold winter's morning down on the Hobart Wharf.

0: I've actually flown twice. Boxing Day, we flew from Christchurch down to McMurdo Sound. That was in a US Air Force jet. Took 5 hours at about 3 kilometres to pull up, landing on the ice.
1: That's right. You can't throw anchors out or something.
0: But that made a pleasant change, being there in just a few hours as opposed to having spent 7 to 10 days in the Great Southern Ocean.
1: Which can be a bit...
0: Both on the Marina Svitova, the Astrolabe.
1: Oh, right. Tell me about the Marina Svitova.
0: Oh, she's a beautiful boat. Luxurious, yeah. In comparison to, say, the Sir Hubert Wilkins, not a Margie McIntyre's little boat. We've got down there in various methods. It was great to fly this time, yeah.
1: So how long were you down here this last time? Down
0: 7 weeks. Yeah. Doing conservation work to both Scots and Shackleton's huts.
1: That's right, yeah.
0: Had 6 weeks at Scots and a week at Shackleton's. In fact, I rang you from up on a rocky ridge above Shackleton's hut the day we were flying out to Scott Base.
1: Anyone can see that in the years to come, maybe that'll turn into a tourist thing where people just fly down routinely.
0: Oh, they do, as a matter of course now. And jumbo jets leaving Melbourne, there's a big company.
1: But I mean land there.
0: Still talking about that too. But yeah. I think it's fraught with problems just accommodating them if the weather turns bad. And
1: exactly.
0: That sort of stuff.
1: And that can happen pretty quickly, I suppose, can't it?
0: Yeah.
1: Weather can
0: within
1: turn.
0: Hours. I think the beauty of the big jumbo, the big C-17 Globemaster, the US jet, they're well up in the stratosphere. So it's very smooth sailing, really.
1: Yeah, I bet.
0: Yeah, it's great.
1: So how did you get involved in that, Ted? We were talking earlier. I met a lady down on the concourse here, and there'd just been a big conference where people from all over Australia and indeed over the world, careers advisors. How did you end up in visiting Antarctica? I mean, did you think about that when you were a 10-year-old or 8-year-old?
0: I think everyone does wants to visit Antarctica, but...
1: I don't.
0: My bad. A bit like that today, isn't it? But, my background is I was a carpenter in a previous life, carpenter and joiner.
1: In a previous life,
0: and I drifted into parks and wildlife, and a lot of my core business is cultural resource management, looking after old huts and things like that. Up in the mountains of Tasmania, I work at Cradle Mountain National Park, and there's a lot of historic huts there.
1: So your carpentry led you into, really, that's why you...
0: Into parks, yeah.
1: So that's why you're in Antarctica, because you're a carpenter, really, because you can look after those things.
0: Yeah,
1: you know what
0: I
1: mean?
0: A lot of my work is, heritage conservation.
1: Things lead on, don't they?
0: Indeed, they do, and I've been mixed up with the Mawson's Huts Foundation for the last...

0: there or something. It was a really lovely day or
1: yeah,
0: something. Is that
1: very
0: right?
1: Nice day. Yeah.
0: But so they decided to build there. It might have been good weather for a while, but then it's turned out to be the windiest place on earth.
1: Yep, indeed. It's a terrible place to work.
0: Blows your hammer out of your hand and all that sort of stuff.
1: Oh, it blows the milk out of your coffee. It's terrible. It blows the dogs off their chains.
0: Yeah. Ted, you'll be going back, of course.
1: Well, I've had 5 expeditions there now doing conservation work, and
0: is
1: I think
0: enough?
1: My work's finished.
0: Yeah,
1: it's great to be able to work on all those 3 big ticket huts, you know, Mawson's, Scott's, and Shackleton's.
0: But it must be great to be inside one of those. What's that like?
1: Mawson's huts, especially, very powerful and evocative. That you feel the spirit of the men is really very strong there. I didn't get that same feeling at Scott's and Shackleton's. I think because I've been mucked around with so much, but certainly Mawson's huts, it's very intact.
0: What do you mean? People have fiddled with them, have they?
1: Yeah, they've moved a lot of it around and they've conserved it to the state where it's almost museum now, museum status, and it doesn't have the same feel or integrity as what Mawson's huts do. It's just the passage of time, and people, well-meaning people, have just moved all these things and burnt what appears to be rubbish.
0: Really?
1: In fact, it's priceless artefacts. A lot of it's been pilfered. So it's really unfortunate, actually, Scott's and Shackleton's huts suffered, for want of a better word. But
0: and the other one hasn't, I suppose, because it's in such an inhospitable place.
1: It's so hard to get to.
0: And when you're there, it's so hard to stay there.
1: And they have been full of ice also up until recently. Yeah. Mawson's huts there. So.
0: You live in Hobart now?
1: No, I live at Cradle Mountain.
0: And what's that like?
1: It's a wild, windswept, mountainous, beautiful lakes and rivers. Moorlands, forests, scraped by glaciers, trampled by hundreds of thousands of people. Yes, we're really behind the eight ball managing the park just through the fact that it's being loved to death and being trampled.
0: So you live there, why? Because your job or...?
1: Yes, because of my job. Yeah. I've been there nearly 19 years now. Unfortunately, I have to go to the cities to get away from people. In some cases, it's so busy up there at times.
0: Really?
1: Oh, yeah, it's just terrible. Easter, we just got hammered big time.
0: Ted, it's great to meet you after all this time. And I've really enjoyed your calls from Antarctica, as I enjoy when people call from all sorts of blokes. Like the bloke from the... Did you hear the bloke from the ice road this morning?
1: Yes.
0: Phil from the ice road.
1: Yeah,
0: and he talked about how thick it was, and if they drive too fast, the ice is sort of flexible and it sets up waves. And
1: yeah, well, certainly that's what they measure when this C-17 Globemaster lands on the ice at a rate of knots with carrying something like 90 tonnes of freight on it. So apparently it flexes something like 150 millimetres when it touches down.
0: That's amazing, isn't it? Ted, it's great to see you. And
1: yeah,
0: James?
1: Thanks, Ian. Likewise.
2: Ted Bug, as I said, it was Hobart. Probably 20 years ago I spoke to Ted. But amazing stuff, and I thought I'd play this. This is Andreas Bocelli, Canto della Terra, Song of the Earth. Remember Murray Doyle said they played this, just cruising through. Seals and icebergs and penguins and pelicans and whales down there, where I'll never go. Give us a ring, 1300 700 222, wherever you are. Lovely to have your company.

0: Thank you very much. Good morning and welcome wherever you are. Give us a ring, whatever you're up to. See, Daniel's heading to Broome. He's going back there because of the weather. Bad roads, said terrible roads on the road, bad roads. But give us a ring wherever you are. I'd love to talk to you. That's your story. 1300 700 222 on the program this morning. A little bit about the Odyssey, maybe the Iliad as well. While we're there, we should do, the other one. But we'll talk to you wherever you are. G'day, this is Macca. Hello.
1: Hello.
0: That's interesting, isn't it? No one's there, Kel.
2: G'day, Macca. Yep. This is Mark.
0: Oh, g'day, Mark.
2: How you going?
0: Yeah, I'm fine. What's happening?
2: Good. Just driving back from Queensland, my caravan.
0: Mm.
2: Yeah, and just past Moree.
0: Well, tell me the story.
2: So I've just been on a two-week holiday with my partner and daughter for school holidays and just caravanning around and went up through Lightning Ridge. And
0: what have you seen, Mark?
2: We've seen lots of goats. Plenty of roos this morning, and just beautiful skies, and it's been a good
0: so you've had trip. 2 weeks off school holidays and you're back to school now, and what do you do?
2: I'm a boilermaker.
0: Lots of work?
2: Yeah, heaps of work. Yeah, we're in Adelaide, so there's plenty of work around, so which is good, plenty of buildings, so it's not too bad.
0: Anything else to report, Mark? What's it like out there this morning?
2: It's beautiful out here. Yeah, beautiful clear sky. The sun's just coming up behind me, just that morning glow. So yep. I just wanted to say shout out to my mum, Glenys, in Alice Springs.
0: Oh, how long's she been in Alice?
2: Oh, they've been there since the 60s, I'm quite sure. Yeah.
0: That's where you're from? You were born there?
2: Yeah, yep. I was born and grew up there, so...
0: And now you live?
2: In Adelaide.
0: In Adelaide.
2: Yeah. I was not dragged down there, but with a partner. She's from down there, so definitely miss you, Alice.
0: And where are you at the moment, Mark?
2: Just outside of Moree in New South Wales.
0: Well, there'll be a hot spring there. You want to pop into the hot spring.
2: I should do, yeah.
0: Everybody's doing it, Mark. Everyone's doing it.
2: Yeah. Yeah, no, it's a fresh morning, so it'd be nice.
0: All right, Tiger. Nice to talk to you. Safe travels back to Adelaide. Nice part of the world.
2: Oh, it is. Yeah.
0: Good on you, Mark.
2: Cheers, mate.
0: Bye. You give us a ring wherever you are. 1300 700 222. Love to hear your story. We are a weird mob, aren't we?
3: South Australian border born, too hot and dry to plant the corn. You should see how the children grow. Now Adelaide town, it's up and down, cockies, clerics, crows and clowns. When I was young, how the good times flowed.

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He'll gobble you down. Keep the billabong free, let the bush grow wild. Look at the world through the eyes of a child. Away we go. Spin

On the program this morning, apart from you, some delightful fun facts and some magic moments from programs past. Now, here's a delightful fun fact. I'll just give you this for nothing. Curiosity, the second leading cause of cat death, behind heartworm. Yuck, yuck, yuck. See, they said, you know, curiosity killed the cat, but second leading cause of death. Wouldn't you love to play the flugel like this? This is my New York friend, Nadja.

0: yabbity yabbity yabbity. I gave you the number, didn't I? What's on around the Bulia Camel races are on today. That'd be good. The Inner Dominion was on last night, won by Captain's Mistress. Mossman Show is on today. Oh, really? Should be there. Should be there. Childers Festival, 24th. We were in Childers 15 years ago, 20 years ago, probably. It's a long time ago, isn't it, really, when you think about it? Mount Isa Rodeo starts on the 7th of August. We might end up turning up there. Give us a ring, wherever you are, 1300 700 222. I'm dying to talk to you. It's Hubbard.
1: Good morning, this is ABC News. I'm Garrett Mundy. A senior Iranian official has warned full-scale war with the United States could soon resume as both sides continue to trade strikes. The declaration comes after the US military confirmed two soldiers are dead and one is missing after an Iranian attack on a base in Jordan. Tehran looks set to continue launching more strikes on US Gulf allies after a seventh straight night of American strikes on Iranian military targets. Mohsen Rezai, a senior advisor to Iran's Supreme Leader, has warned if the American attacks continue and the US tries to seize Iranian territory, Tehran will hit back with everything it's got.
2: Should they try to seize any part of our territory, we might enter that same phase of offence, abandoning our defensive posture, abandoning our deterrence and reciprocal measures.
1: Australian Muslim organisations say the federal government's response to an Islamophobia report is a step in the right direction, but more needs to be done. The government yesterday responded to Special Envoy Aftab Malik's report 10 months after it was released, accepting 35 of its 54 recommendations. Lebanese Muslim Association Secretary Jamil Kerr says the government needs to take a proactive step, not a reactive one.
3: What's happening at the moment when we have envoys for the Jewish community and the Muslim community, we are putting silos. We're creating these segregated communities. We are calling for a commission into all forms of racism and bigotry.
1: WA One Nation MLC Philip Scott says the looming Secret Harbour by-election will have a wide political impact. The retirement of Labor MP Paul Papalia has triggered the by-election for his former seat. It's set to be contested by Labor, the Liberals, One Nation and the Greens. Mr Scott says the major parties are not serving the people.

0: people's interests.
1: I just want to say to the voters of Secret Harbour, you have a real chance to make a difference, to start a new dynamic in politics that won't just affect the West, it will affect the whole country.
0: Nearly 1,000 wildfires are continuing to burn across Canada, with many out of control. The military is preparing to evacuate a remote community of 600 people in the northwest of Ontario. The BBC's Nick Johnson has more.
2: Authorities say 3 million hectares have already been destroyed. The smoke from the fires has drifted south across the US, blanketing cities including Detroit, New York, and Washington. Taking to social media, Donald Trump blamed what he described as Canada's willful negligence, which led to the United States being invaded by filthy, polluted and unhealthy air, and threatened to impose additional tariffs on the country. Canada's Prime Minister Mark Carney said climate change is everyone's responsibility, including the United States.
0: Hungary's President Tamás Szulyok has agreed to step down. Since taking office in May, the Prime Minister, Péter Magyar, insisted the President had to leave office, saying Mr. Szulyok was a puppet of the former government of Viktor Orbán. He was given until 5 o'clock local time to sign a constitutional amendment passed by Parliament earlier this week, which would end his term. Mr. Szulyok has announced his resignation in a video message.
3: I believe that, as a human being, to remain true to oneself and to the truth in the face of every attack and under all circumstances is the only path worth choosing. Let us all respect what keeps us together. Let us love Hungary.
0: In the AFL, West Coast Eagles coach Andrew McWalter says he felt flat after last night's 24-point loss to Brisbane at Perth Stadium. The Eagles took a 7-point lead into half-time, but a fight back from the Lions in the second half saw the reigning premiers take out the win 13-15-93 to 10-9-69. McWalter says he's happy with the effort the players are putting in, but he's disappointed the wins aren't coming.
4: Just feel like our guys are putting everything in at the moment and they're having a real crack. I'm flat for them that they're not getting the outcomes that we want, but the way we competed tonight, we made the game challenging for Brisbane, I think, for large periods of the game.
0: And Australia's Lucas Herbert has failed to replicate his record-breaking second round at the Open Championship Golf Major, dropping back to fourth heading into the final round. Herbert trails leader Sam Burns from the USA by 3 shots after shooting a 1-over third round of 71. He remains in contention, though, for his first major title. Burns holds a 2-shot lead from New Zealand's Ryan Fox and South Korea's Siwoo Kim heading into the final round. Showers today, southwest of a line from Coral Bay to Eucla, easing during the afternoon, mostly clearing inland over parts of the southwest land division by this evening. Partly cloudy in Perth, a medium chance of showers, a forecast top of 18 degrees for the city. 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
5: Now, I don't care what the weatherman says when the weatherman says it's raining.
6: I absolutely don't care what he says.
5: I'm certain the sun will shine.
6: Did you get my forecast? Mike Gibson said, did you get my forecast last Sunday for a wet Lismore on Friday? Yes, I did. Thank you, Mike. Perth recorded 25 on Wednesday, its warmest July maximum since 1994. So before 1994, it had been warmer. Preceding its driest first half of July, a double front first hit the Western Australia southwest Friday, dumping rain, which helped alleviate the mini dry for a while. Best totals for the week, Eneabba, 80 mils, Gleneagle 50, Pinjarra 55. Some of this rain reaches Kalgoorlie today. In the east, a low about 700 k's east-northeast of Brisbane is causing strong wind, squally showers for the northern rivers and most of the Queensland coast south of Fraser Island. Seas have been reported around 4 metres off the coast, making concerns for coastal erosion. That's what it says here. Darwin, 17.1 on Saturday. It's coldest minimum of the year. We were there in Darwin one morning and it was 14. And people were rugged up in blankets but they're rugged up in blankets when it's 20 and 21. That's just what you're used to. You've got to acclimatise to the changes in the weather. The forecast, the low off the Brisbane coast weakens and travels north, ease the large seas and squally showers. A large high over Victoria is still causing morning thick fog, which reaches most of New South Wales on Monday. The second part of the double front in WA swipes the southwest of WA late Monday, with the first section reaching Adelaide and Hobart by Tuesday, strong to gale force southwesterlies with squally showers and snow for the peaks of Tassie and Victoria late Wednesday. A cold southerly burst hits the New South Wales coast. Thursday, coastal drizzle in the south reaches PMQ. Late Thursday, another large high moves over southern WA by Wednesday with early fogs. The southeast trades ramp up yet again for the Queensland coast. This has been a feature for most of the winter, the southeast trades. Where are you, Steve?
7: Yeah, good morning, Ian. I'm in Papua Gulf in Papua New Guinea. I'm on a small offshore marine terminal up here.
6: What's the Gulf's name? What's the name of...
7: In Papua New Guinea, the Gulf of Papua and the southern side of Papua New Guinea between Papua New Guinea and the Cape York.
6: So it's called the Papua Gulf, right? Sorry.
7: Papuan Gulf, yeah.
6: Uh-huh. What are you doing there, Stevie?
7: Yeah, I'm the offshore installation manager up here, Ian, so I've been here now about 8.5 years and I'm retiring tomorrow, so I thought I'd better give you a call since I've been listening to you all around the world.
6: All around the world. So this is just the latest of your peregrinations, is it?
7: It is. It's the final one, which is good. But, yeah, we're basically a little petrol bowser up here in the middle of the Gulf, Ian, and the oil comes down from the highlands and we give it to marine tankers here and they sail around the world and distribute the oil.
6: I see. So, Stevie, what's it like? Where is the Gulf of Papua?
7: Okay, so I'm about 300 miles north of Cape York and about 180 miles northwest of Port Moresby. So I'm in that big bite up in the tip there, and we're in shallow water here. And I've got a POB, people on board, of about 21. Presently at the moment we've got about 13. Mm-hmm. So it's a nice little tight community, and we do offtake tankers here, 650,000 barrels at a time. And this asset's a very quiet one, not too many people know, but we've done 1,063 offtakes.
6: Yeah, well, that's your jargon, offtakes. We're just trying to get that on board. tell me, are you on land or are you on a ship?
7: No, I'm on a platform, so like an oil rig platform that's drilled into the seabed floor.
6: Uh-huh. And that's where you live and stay, or what do you do?
7: That's it. 28 days on, 28 days off, Ian. So I'm on my final day tomorrow, which is I'm looking forward to it.
6: And I imagine on your days off, you sit with your legs dangling over the side and go fishing. Is that right?
7: Yeah. Well, it's you're not allowed to fish in Australian waters, but I've brought it in up here. It's a cultural experience here for our local national, so I let them fish here. And they do catch some good fish, and we do send it ashore to the local communities, yeah.
6: So what sort of fish? You don't like catch a flathead or a brim there, do you? What do you catch?
7: No, there's big finger mark here, which is a very nice eating fish, and there's some red emperor and some coral trout below us. So, yeah, some good eating fish, and then, of course, there's mackerel that swim around as well.
6: Holy mackerel. Yeah.
7: Yeah, holy mackerel.
6: Holy mackerel. that's what somebody said. Could you go and get the... They said, could you go and get the milk? And they said, no, mackerel, get it? Mackerel, get it? He said...
7: that's it.
6: Yeah. Stevie, where else around the world have you worked?
7: Worked in Vietnam and in China and west coast of Western Australia. So usually around the Asian areas is the most, but I've loved it up here, Ian. I've been here for 8.5 years and this is the best place I've been.
6: Have you been up the Fly?
7: Yes, went up there and also went up some of the other rivers. I actually was looking at a fishing trip to bring my son up here, but unfortunately it was all booked out. But, yeah, there's some beautiful river systems here. Unfortunately enough, when we had the COVID explosion and everything else and we lost choppers up here, we couldn't use them because of the risk of COVID. So we were going up and down in a boat up and down the river here. And it's a magnificent place.
6: It's a mighty river. I've never been to PNG and I may not get there. But the Fly River is just an amazing waterway, isn't it? Just
7: it is. The amount of fresh water that comes out of Papua New Guinea is phenomenal. I mean, I'm quite a long way offshore. I can just see the shore, and I have fresh water passing me. So the amount of water that's coming out of the country is amazing. Yeah.
6: So Stevie, what are you going to do with yourself now that you're going back to Australia and living there, or what?
7: Yes, going back to Australia. I live on the sunny coast, and my wife's put up with this for about 30 years, so she's looking forward to seeing me a little bit more than 28 days at a time.
6: Oh, that'll wear off quick.
7: Yeah, after about 30 days, she'll wonder what I'm still doing there.
6: Yeah, exactly. She'll have to find a job for you. She'll have to find something for you to do. Stevie, yeah, look, it's an amazing experience. We'll never, most of us who are listening to you this morning, we'll never get to do that. How far offshore did you say?
7: Yeah, I'm just on the horizon, basically, so I'm about 30 miles offshore, and I can just see the ridges on a good day when there's no rain and no clouds. But what I'll do at the end, I've got some great photos up that delta, and I'll flick a few through to you on email. Yeah.
6: And your final day is when? Is this your final stint today, is it?
7: Yeah, tomorrow I chop her off, and I'll overnight up in the Highlands, and then I'll catch a fixed wing back to Brisbane on Tuesday. Yeah.
6: It's like another world. My mate goes fishing off the coast, 30 Ks out there, and he says it's a wilderness out here, mate.
7: Yeah.
6: But when you say the Highlands, that's a wilderness too for most of us. We'll never see. It's just another world, isn't it?
7: It is. It's a beautiful country, Ian, and there's a lot to see up here. And if you are into fishing and everything else, it's a wonderful spot to bring up and do fishing trips. But it's the people are wonderful, and I've had a fantastic 8.5 years here. I couldn't ask for anything better.
6: Steve, when we come up to the sunny coast to do a program, hopefully this year you'll be back home and might give you opportunity for your wife to get rid of you, and you send us down to our outside broadcast, we can have a yarn.
7: I'll definitely catch up with you, Ian, that's for sure. And what a fantastic show. And as I said earlier, I've listened to you on shortwave all around the world when I was a junior marine engineer. And we'd all stop work on a Sunday and listen and get back to work. But now, of course, the internet and everything makes it a lot easier.
6: Stevie, great to talk to you. Keep in touch.
7: Thanks. Will do, Ian. And all the best. And everyone have a great day.
6: So thanks, mate.
7: Thanks, mate. Bye.
6: What a lovely call. You can do the same, 1300 700 222, that's our number. People you just don't meet anywhere else, you'll cop them here. I've got a lovely little story. I met some kids today, or yesterday actually,

0: This is Joey Puro. He comes from New York too. He's a trumpet player. We met him when the World Trumpet, what was it called? Trumpet, World Trumpet Competition, World Trumpet Symposium. That'll do. Yeah, that sounds better. Sounds much sexier. And that was in Sydney about 10 years ago, and there was trumpeters from everywhere. I wonder if Malcolm's listening, Kel. This'll... Malcolm Blake. All right. Judith's in Melbourne. Morning, Judith.
1: Good morning. I'm ringing up, listening to all these exotic places, and I work in Braeside Park, which is 294-hectare metropolitan park, and for the people around us, surrounded by suburbia, it's a little oasis too. People think they'd get lost in the bush here because it is a bushland reserve. But what I'm ringing you up for is this was where the famous Farlap trained before the 1930 Melbourne Cup, which he won. Mm. And if we look at the southern hemisphere where we celebrate thoroughbreds horses on the 1st of August, we decided finally to do a goal we've been setting for 30 years to actually celebrate our park and Farlap on the 1st of August. So we're having a celebration and unveiling a sculpture and having music and cake, and we've painted panels of the park and how it's developed from the Karam Karam Swamp to the Metropolitan Park today. And it's had a really checkered history. And we worked with the Dingley Men's Shed, the Dingley Village Historical Society, the U3A, some schools, and it's been about almost a year and a half concentrated work to get to this day, and I hope the weather's going to be great.
0: On the 1st of August, Judith, what's the name of the park again for everyone around Australia? It's the...
1: Braeside Park. It was once part of the big Karam Karam Swamp, which went right down the coast of Melbourne and out. And then it became, you know, usual thing, in comes the cattle and they drain it. Then we do our market gardening. Then it became a horse training track with a magnificent track which has been restored. So not the two tracks, but it's been restored. And it has a dam where the horses used to swim, which we call Farlap Swimming Pool. And it had a beautiful stable, absolutely gorgeous stable. But it was burnt down, I don't know how, probably not very good circumstances, in the 1980s. But the track remains, and some of the old signposts around are still there, and the remnants of the stable are still there. So we're going to do a walk on his real birthday, which is the 4th of October, but we're going to have this celebration on the birthday of all the southern
0: horses.
1: Hemisphere horses' birthday.
0: And that's a Saturday, is it? Saturday the 1st of August?
1: Saturday the 1st. It's about 13 days, and I'm counting every one of them.
0: Oh, I bet
1: you
0: are.
1: Trying to get ready.
0: Oh, look, I'd love to be there. Judith, good luck with that, and there'll be a sculpt of Farlap?
1: We've done a sculpture that we're putting on the Farlap track, and we've painted panels on the old cypress stumps, which are about close to 100 years old and had to be cut. So we decided to paint panels of the history of Braeside Park. So we start with the swamp, and then we go through the steps, the sewage farm, which was the last thing before the Metropolitan Pack. So we worked with the lovely Dingley Village Men's Shed.
0: Uh-huh.
1: I convinced them that they might like to paint the panels and do it for me.
0: I bet they did. Listen, where in Melbourne is Braeside Park for people who've been to Melbourne but don't know it intimately like you do?
1: It's in the southeast, but most people probably know Dandenong or Mentone, and we're sort of up from Mentone, down from Dandenong. Not the ranges, but Dandenong, the actual city of Greater Dandenong.
0: Riding through the Dandenong ranges. Yeah, all right. Yeah. So that's where it is, Braeside Park, and Saturday the 1st of August.
1: That's right.
0: Be a big day, Judith.
1: It will be a big day.
0: What's it like in Melbourne this morning?
1: It's chilly. It's quite cold. I think it was probably 3 or 4. It'll be fog over in Braeside Park because it's a big open space, and I hope all the little bunny rabbits are getting their little toes frozen because they're damn nuisances.
0: Good on you, Judith.
1: Thanks very much.
0: Thank you. Bye.
1: Bye.

0: Rob, where are you, Rob?
1: I'm just outside of Brisbane, in, just heading towards Brisbane from Warwick. So I've headed all the way from Victoria, country Victoria, through New South Wales and into coming into Brisbane.
0: What for?
1: Yeah, I'm just going to see a mate who I haven't caught up with for 20 years. His parents are my godparents, and he's racing in the World Championship BMX World Championships in Brisbane this week. So I'm just heading there for 4 days to go and see him and support him.
0: You're a good mate, aren't you?
1: I grew up with him, and his parents are my godparents. So I thought no one else is going for him. He's only in the he's racing in the not the elite category. It's like the amateur one, but in his age group, 40 plus year olds, my age. So yeah, I'm going to support him and his daughter. His daughter's racing as well, but everyone's coming from all over the world to race in its BMX Worlds.
0: And where are they on, Rob? The BMX Worlds. Where are they?
1: It's at the Brisbane International Velodrome in Brisbane. It's at the back of the Velodrome near the BMX track, and it started Friday, and it goes till I think next weekend. So it's about a week long event, and there's pros, juniors, and amateur class events, all age groups, from kids to about 50, I think.
0: What's your mate's name?
1: Matthew Scaife. Matt Scaife, and his he just races in Victoria for a Victorian club down in Melbourne, and
0: he's got famous racing name, hasn't he? Mark Scaife's the big hot shot.
1: Yeah. It's spelled a bit different though. His is a bit different, but I'm not sure how he got back. Like, he got into it, but his daughter's been doing it, so I think he's been doing it for his daughter. So yeah, so it'll be good to catch up and meet his daughter. I haven't met his daughter yet since he's had his daughter, so I sort of disconnected from him. Because we went our own separate ways, as you do in life.
0: You should do.
1: And then we come back together, and it's been a good 20 years. And I thought, if I don't do this, I'm not going to get the chance to do it. You know,
0: Escaping from the cold, Rob. Come on, get a. Come on. well, that'll be a big crowd there at the Brisbane International, won't there? The Velodrome. Oh, yeah. It's an Olympic sport, isn't it? BMX, isn't it?
1: Yeah, it is. Yeah, it's an Olympic sport. We've got there's Olympians who are racing in it. I think a couple Australian Olympians, and I think the Australians have got all up about 1,000 competitors. That's a fairly big thing. Yeah,
0: I'll say it sounds big. Good on you, Robbie. Good luck, I hope your friend greets you and gives you a good handshake. And after 20 years, it'll be good.
1: Yeah, thank you.
0: See you, mate.
1: Thanks. Bye.
0: Bye. 1300 700 222. That's our number on the program this morning. Fun facts. some Macca moments. What else we got, Kel? Oh, the all-over news. The all-over news. Interesting. Spiders. That's right. Spiders and little insects. I love them.

0: G'day, it's Daniel from Bonegate.
1: G'day, Daniel. What are you doing?
0: We're working on the rail. We've got Rose and Yates here, Hume here, resurfacing. So we're making the track smooth so that everyone don't spill their VBs on the Indian Pacific.
2: I just wanted to report the moon is sitting in a deck chair and it's simply beautiful to look outside. Nice to be leaning back in a deck chair.
3: Sunday morning, classically Australian.
4: Years and years ago, I dated a girl from Melbourne who was a nurse. One of the first little conversations we had, she's like, oh, you're up early in the morning like I am. Do you listen to Sunday Mornings with Macca? And I was like, oh, it's a small world, isn't it? It's rather lovely in some regards.
1: What do you do, Michael?
4: I'm a farmer as well. Yeah, one of those silly people that

0: keeps on ticking along at it. I don't know. I think it'll be interesting to see where it goes in the future, technology, and there seems to be a big push also for a lot of corporate farms that are taking over. You know, they come in, we'll buy a farm and pull out all the fences, fill in the dams, push over the trees and go one side to the other, monoculture. So I don't know what it's going to look like in 20 or 30 years.
1: Good morning, Macca. I'm running a half marathon. Pretty rubbish at running. It's the only reason I do it. All these little cafes we have are dotted across Australia. Australia has the best pastries. They're like straight out of France.
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3: Well, I love it.
4: I love it too. 1300 700 222. G'day, this is Macca.
5: Hello.
4: Hello. How many times can I say hello, Kel? I can't.
6: Oh, g'day.
4: Daniel's travelling back to WA. He said the roads are terrible. He's in Moree at the moment.

0: Oh, yes, that's Johnny Kane and Andy Gordon. G'day, this is Macca.
1: Hey, Macca, how are you, mate?
0: Yep.
1: It's Ben, I'm calling from Weeper.
0: Hi. Oh, lovely spot, Ben. What a lovely place to be at this time of the morning. What are you doing there?
1: Yeah, mate. I'm a fishing guide. I'm just getting the boat ready, and I've got about 10 minutes up my sleeve before I've got to go and put some fuel in it and go and pick up my clients for the day. And
0: so you thought you got 10 minutes.
1: Some fish, mate.
0: Exactly. Did you? Is there a lot of people turned up in Weeper this year, or not as many, or what?
1: No, it's definitely quieter than many other years. Like during the COVID years, mate, this place was crazy. There's people everywhere. It sort of swells in the off season when people. Well, in the dry season when people can get here and the roads are open and all that sort of stuff. But during the wet, mate, we're pretty much on an island here. You can only pretty much come by boat or fly in.
0: Yeah, so the crowds, that's what they say, there's not as many people around this year, but for one reason or another.
1: Yeah, I think most of the people I've been talking to sort of didn't come because they're worried about the price of fuel.
0: Yeah.
1: Or whether they could get it when they got here. Or further north.
0: Listen, I was just talking to Steve in the Gulf of Papua,

0: and we were talking about fishing because they sometimes fish off the platform. What sort of fish do you catch in Weipa?
1: Oh, all kinds. It's a really good destination for fishermen. So up the estuaries, we can go and get like barramundi, mangrove jack, cod, blue salmon, threadfin salmon, lots of brim around this time of the year, which is pretty exciting for the people that come up from down south because our average size brim up here is like a trophy class fish.
0: So, Benny, you go there for the dry season, do you, and then go back home?
1: Yeah, so I just sort of come up, and I'm from Bundaberg, so I come up and do the fishing season. So we have a couple of seasons.
0: And what's it like there this morning? Quickly, what's it like this morning?
1: Beautiful, mate. All right. It's a bit cool this morning. I had to wear
0: Got to fly. So. Thanks.

0: In this bulletin, Iran warns of all-out war with the US as tensions keep rising. One Nation leader Pauline Hanson addresses a Conservative conference in the UK. Fires across Canada continue to create political fallout, and England to take bronze at the FIFA World Cup. Good morning. This is ABC News. I'm Garrett Mundy. One of Iran's top officials has declared full-scale war with the United States could soon resume as both sides continue to trade strikes. The declaration comes after the US military confirmed two soldiers are dead and one is missing after an Iranian attack on a base in Jordan. And there are no signs the attacks on America's Gulf allies will stop after a seventh straight night of American strikes on Iranian military targets, escalating the war 1 week after a ceasefire collapsed. Mohsen Rezai, a senior advisor to Iran's supreme leader, has warned if the American attacks continue, there'll be no chance of peace.
1: I declare it is over. Both negotiation and war are over. If in the next 2 or 3 days the Americans continue the war, we will enter a phase of complete offence and destruction.
0: Authorities in Laos say they can't determine the exact cause of death in 2024 of 6 tourists, including 2 Australian women, believed to have consumed methanol-tainted alcohol because their families refused to allow autopsies. The BBC's Andrew Ocheng reports.
2: In its statement, the security ministry in Laos appeared to defend itself against criticism from Australia and Denmark, where 4 of the tourists came from, that it was not pursuing the most serious charges against the suspects. It said it did not have evidence that the deaths were caused by the actions of any individual or by any particular causes. But the statement said investigators found excessive levels of methanol in the alcohol the tourists are believed to have taken, and the manufacturer was charged with selling a hazardous product. The owner and staff at a hostel where one of the tourists was staying also face charges of evidence tampering.
0: One Nation leader Pauline Hanson has used a speech in London to criticise Australia's immigration and environmental policies. Here's Europe correspondent Elias Kluwer.
3: Senator Hanson has spent about 2 weeks in the UK and Europe, a visit she's described as a fact-finding mission. On her last official engagement, she spoke to about 120 people at the Conservative Political Action Conference. In the speech, she slammed Australia's migration policies while also criticising the government's net zero target. After the speech, the senator did not speak to waiting media, and she's yet to answer questions surrounding her podcast with controversial right-wing agitator Tommy Robinson and her Italian holiday, where she was photographed at a luxury seaside resort with her billionaire backer, Gina Rinehart.
0: The WA Liberal Party has formally endorsed its candidate, Ryan Robertson, for the upcoming Secret Harbour by-election. Mr Robertson is a Rockingham councillor and former Navy submariner. Labor's candidate is former Federal Labor staffer and Woodside advisor, Georgia Tree. The Greens have pre-selected community organiser, Ree Davies. One Nation is also expected to contest the seat, but has not formally announced its candidate. WA One Nation MLC, Philip Scott, says the result of the Secret Harbour by-election could indicate a new dynamic in politics nationwide. The poll follows the resignation of Labor MP Paul Papalia earlier this month. Mr Scott says voters in Secret Harbour have a chance to make a difference which could affect the entire country.
4: We need an orange wave. We need a new movement because the Liberal Party are very weak and the Labor Party are gradually being eroded. People are waking up. So please vote One Nation and support us. And remember, you're part of the answer.
0: Muslim Australian organisations are welcoming the federal government's response to the Special Envoy's Islamophobia report, but are calling for active steps to be taken. Nadini Nadia reports.
5: The Alliance of Australian Muslims and the Australian National Imams Council are among groups welcoming the federal government's response to the report. While the government has accepted recommendations, including more education and funding security at mosques, organisations are calling for more timely action. Lebanese Muslim Association Secretary Jamal Keir says the community has been waiting 10 months for the government's response.
6: My honest answer is this is a window dressing. This is something that had to be done in order to appease the Muslim community.
5: While he welcomes the response, Mr. Keir wants to see a more holistic approach to tackling racism.
0: A Macquarie University academic says he's concerned by Australia's increasing reliance on the United States. Hundreds of people have gathered in Central Australia this weekend, calling for the closure of the US-Australia military intelligence base Pine Gap near Alice Springs. Politics and international relations scholar Vince Scapatura says the base could also make Australia a military target.
7: I'm worried in the way in which Australia is increasingly dependent on the United States and the implications it has for Australian sovereignty, for Australian transparency, and the way that it makes Australia a target, not just in conventional operations, but even nuclear operations as well.
0: A shark expert says it's extremely rare for anyone to get bitten by the type of shark which attacked a man in Tasmania's southeast yesterday. A 31-year-old man remains in hospital in a stable condition after being bitten on the left forearm by what's believed to have been a 2-metre-long broad-nosed seven-gill shark while diving off Adventure Bay at Bruny Island. Associate Professor of Environmental Science at Bond University, Daryl McPhee, says seven-gill sharks are not known for inflicting serious injury or taking lives.
8: So the three sharks responsible for most bites are white sharks, tiger sharks and bull sharks. But there have been four bites from seven-gill since 2013, three in New Zealand and one in Australia. So again, extremely rare. So we're talking about four bites over 13 years globally.
0: Returning to overseas news, nearly 1,000 wildfires are continuing to burn across Canada, with many still out of control. Tim Wharton reports.
1: Canadian officials say 3 million hectares have already been destroyed by the fires, and the military is preparing to evacuate a remote community of 600 people from northwestern Ontario. The smoke from the blazes has drifted south across the United States, blanketing cities including Detroit, New York and Washington. Taking to social media, US President Donald Trump has blamed what he described as Canada's willful negligence, which led to the United States being invaded by filthy, polluted and unhealthy air, and he has threatened to impose additional tariffs on the country. Canada's Prime Minister Mark Carney has hit back, saying climate change is everyone's responsibility, including the United States.
0: Hungary's President Tamás Suliok has resigned after agreeing to step down following a constitutional amendment passed by Prime Minister Peter Maggiar's new government. The BBC's Nick Thorpe explains.
9: Tamás Suliok signed the amendment exactly 5 days to the minute after the Tisza government used its two-thirds majority in parliament to oust him from office. He had little choice. The alternative would have been a protracted constitutional crisis. The amendment removes not only the President of the Republic, but the head of the Constitutional Court, the former Chief Prosecutor, Peter Polt, and other judges. It's the latest and most dramatic move by the Tisza government since it won a landslide victory in April.
0: To sport, Kylian Mbappe has moved past Lionel Messi for the Korea Soccer World Cup scoring record with 22 goals. Mbappe scored twice for France in the third-place match against England. He now has 10 goals for the tournament, two more than Messi in the race for the Golden Boot, which is awarded to the World Cup's top scorer. England defeated France 6-4 to finish third place in the tournament. In the AFL, a second-half Brisbane surge has denied West Coast an upset victory, with the Eagles going down by 24 points at Perth Stadium. The 16th-placed Eagles led by 15 points at quarter time and 7 points at the main break, but eventually fell to a 13-15-93 to 10-9-69 defeat, with Kai Lohman kicking 4 goals for the Premiers. Eagles defender Rhett Bazzo has told ABC Sport his side is moving in the right direction despite the result.
10: We spoke about it. Our footy's stacking up the last 6 weeks. We just need to start winning these games now. So that's probably the next step for us. And obviously, credit to Brisbane. They're a good side and they're always going to come back. So great learnings for us and on to the next one.
0: Elsewhere yesterday, Collingwood defeated arch-rival Carlton by 21 points at the MCG, Melbourne downed North Melbourne by 16 points at Docklands, and Fremantle extended its lead at the top of the ladder with a 28-point victory over Port in Adelaide. Five-time major winner Rory McIlroy has slammed American Bryson DeChambeau over his handling of a rule infringement at golf's Open Championship at Royal Birkdale in England. DeChambeau was penalised 2 shots for improving the lie behind his ball in the second round. He remains in contention, 4 shots off the lead, held by fellow American Sam Burns. Australian Lucas Herbert is in 4th place, 3 off the lead. McIlroy says the penalty was warranted and was furious at the way DeChambeau refused to accept it initially.
11: I won't pretend to be up here and defend Bryson. I'm not particularly fond of him. I think a lot of it's performative. I think a lot of it's for attention, to hold the tournament hostage like that and have all of us, volunteers, players, everyone waiting on him to depart. I didn't feel like it was a great look.
0: Sunday's weather: showers southwest of a line from Coral Bay to Eucla, easing during the afternoon, mostly clearing inland over inland parts of the southwest land division by this evening. Some patchy morning fog likely over inland northern and central parts of the southwest land division. For Perth, partly cloudy, a medium chance of showers this morning and afternoon, light winds. A forecast top of 18 degrees for the city, where right now it is 10.4 degrees. That's the latest from the ABC newsroom. 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
15: Sometimes they get up in the dark to sit with Macca in the park and maybe share a story with the nation. In Birrong, Ringwood, Gunalga Station, in the suburbs and hamlets across the nation, it's a cuppa, toast and Macca on a Sunday morning. There's some bloke ringing from Bordeaux, France, then it's Hamilton Hume and his tight pants. If you listen hard, you can hear Australia smiling. In houseboats drifting down the Murray, at the spot, the bay, galah, the curry, they're waking up to Macca on a Sunday morning.
16: Oh, I'm listening to you on my darling iPad Mini.
17: Good on you.
16: Oh, I love it. You've got all the stations.
17: There you
16: go. If I get bored with 612, that's Brisbane, I switch to 702, that's Sydney.
17: All right.
16: I've been to 774 in Melbourne. But on Sunday morning, I'm always with 702.
17: Good on you, Reid.
16: All the best. Love the program. Thank you for your effort.
17: Scott's in Crookwell. Good morning, Scott.
18: G'day, mate. How you going, mate? Yeah, mine is 90 this morning, mate. Massive frost.
17: Massive.
18: Yeah, snowy Friday night, Friday afternoon, and there was still a bit of snow yesterday morning. My kids were eating it. Yeah, and then by the afternoon, it had come out sunny and it had all gone. Snowed a fortnight ago and in the morning, and they said, we can't go to school, Dad. We've got to play with snow. Yeah, and me and my brother always listen to you. My brother lives over in Esperance, and I'm here in Crookwell, so we're opposite sides of the country. Yeah, good on you, Macca. Enjoy talking to you. Week for Macca
15: on a Sunday morning. On the Lane Cove River, they're catching bass, and the Reverend Father's preparing mass. In Tellygar Open Arm and Grey Stands and at Foot's Cray. This family's together all round Oz
17: exactly.
15: Every Sunday morning, and
17: yep.
15: That's because they all connect with Macca for Sunday morning. I wait all week for Macca.
17: Me too.
15: On a Sunday morning.
17: Good morning. Welcome to the program wherever you are. Lovely to have your company. All sorts of things this morning. A little on spiders and insects. They're my favourites, little spiders and insects. I watch them as they weave their little webs and just go about their business, little weevils and all those sort of things in trees. I just love it. How are you? Lots of things this morning. As well as that, we've got the all-over news and you'll meet some interesting people and some fun facts and all sorts of things. 1300 700 222. If you've just got up, you missed Steve in the Gulf. He's up in the Gulf of Papua. Most interesting call. But I'm sure you've got a story too. 1300 700 222. This from, is it, yes, Bianca. Bianca says, I live in Warrnambool in Vic. Listen to your show each week. My mum and I get away for camping as often as we can, just making memories. We were camping last weekend. Just hold on, just put that up there again. We were camping last weekend out of Ararat. At a place called Green Hill Lake, and I took a recording of all the frogs. Ian, here they are. They're little froggies because there's been rain. Aren't they fantastic? There's so many of them, that you can't tell. I remember we were driving back from Horsham one evening and stopped the car, and the frogs were just, it had been raining and there was paddocks with lots of water in them. And I suppose because it generally gets to be dry that a lot of the frogs say, well, look, this is our opportunity, and away they go. So they start to sing and sing and sing, and you can't really tell one from the other. It's just a cacophony of little froggies. Thanks, Bianca, for that. It was so peaceful being out in nature and hearing all the animals sitting by a fire and just looking up at the stars and the Milky Way. It's very good for the soul, that, Bianca, and it's very good for us here on Sunday morning. Our number's 1300 700 222. You can, macatracks@gmail.com. You can send us an email if you like. Greg Mariner says, will you celebrate your 50 years in radio? Ian, when and where, and I'm looking forward to the big party. Are we having a party, Cal? I don't know. It'd be nice. It'd be nice to have a party, but I don't know where you'd have it. You'd have to have it in every state of Australia, I think. And look, I don't know. It'd be nice. It'd be nice to sing a few songs and do that sort of stuff. That's the phone. As I said, 1300 700 222. Give us a ring wherever you are. G'day, this is Macca. Hello.
19: Hello. Good morning, Macca.
17: What's happening? What's your name?
19: My name is Daryl.
17: Mm-hmm. Tell me.
19: We're the lady that spoke to you before 7 o'clock was ringing from Braeside Park. Pardon me.
17: Yep.
19: And which is where I'm at the moment. We're a running group that's meeting at Braeside. We meet at a different place every week, and we're meeting at Braeside Park this morning, so it prompted me to give you a call.
17: So you're a runner, Daryl, is it?
19: Well, I'm a former runner. there's a group of about 15 of us. Some are runners, some are bike riders, and some are now walkers.
17: Mm-hmm.
19: We've been going for about over 50 years. So if you do the maths, we're into our 70s and our 80s now, but we're still meeting. And I'm just sitting here waiting. We start at 7:30 and go till about 9 o'clock and have coffee afterwards.
17: Well, sounds like a nice way to spend the morning. Daryl, you live at Braeside Park, do you, or do you meet there?
19: No, we meet somewhere different every week. This week we're meeting at Braeside Park.
17: Mm-hmm.
19: And we've been going for over 50 years. So we're a group that are very patient and tolerant.
17: Well, that's what you need in this world that we live in, Daz.
19: It is. But we love us. We call ourselves the Wattle Park Fitness Group, and we originally started in Wattle Park.
17: Mm.
19: And it would have been back at 1972 is when the group started, and we're still going. I started there about 75. But we started there after some of the Melbourne Football Club players used to have a Sunday morning group as a sort of a warm down after the Saturday game.
17: Mm.
19: There's a guy called Laurie Prosser. Who may even be listening now in Ballarat.
17: You may be.
19: He's the one who initiated the group, and we've been going ever since.
17: Daryl, what do you do, or what did you do for a gig?
19: Well, I retired 20 years ago. I was a policeman.
17: Oh, right. Okay. And what do you think of the work that policemen have to do now? Because it's interesting, isn't it? When I first started doing this program, which was a while ago, And one of the things, we'd get little community announcements sent in, and invariably hospitals, because you've got to, if you go back 40 years or 30 years, people didn't have, everyone seems to have money today, if you know what I mean. Whereas when you grew up, Daryl, and I grew up, if you had a few bob, you were sort of lucky, you know what I mean? But now everyone's got money. But anyway, hospitals used to send us little community announcements. And this, to me, exemplifies the difference between, say, 1970, 1980, and 40 years ago and now, and the times we live in now, because they would send me a little community announcement and say, Ian, could you please publicise an amnesty on crutches and bedpans in the hospital, because they wanted them returned. And now, 40 years later, we have an amnesty on machetes. So that really says to me...
19: It says a lot.
17: It says a lot, doesn't it? Yeah, and you're an ex-policeman.
19: Very ex, yes.
17: And were you in... How long were you a policeman for, Daryl?
19: Oh, about 30 years.
17: Uh-huh. And you retired, or you just said, that's enough for me, I'm going to go running or whatever?
19: Well, as I say, I retired from full-time policing 20 years ago this year. I was last working on the Commonwealth Games in Melbourne.
17: And you would have had the Commonwealth Games this year, except you couldn't afford it.
19: That's another story.
17: Oh, God, give me a break. they might have called you back as a community person, like they did with the Sydney Olympics, where people could volunteer their time. And because your experience, Daryl, I reckon, would be... when you're little, all the cops used to look old. When you were young, they all look old, and now they all look young. But your experience, Daryl, should be called on, because I think old people are old, but they're older people. I mean, not being, but yeah, you've got
19: old,
17: experience.
19: Old and wise. Is that what you're saying? Old and wise.
17: You've got experience, Daryl. You've got experience. Yes. So yeah. Anyway, all right. Well, nice to talk to you, Daryl.
19: Thank you, Macca. It's good to speak. But as I say, we listen to you every Sunday morning. So I thought I'd give you a buzz.
17: Yeah, and where will you be next Sunday? Who knows?
19: Oh, we've got a program. We have a different place every Sunday. So we've got 50 different places every year.
17: Well, it keeps it interesting, mate.
19: That's 50 different coffee shops we go to. If you know what I'm saying.
17: Yeah.
19: People invariably say, where are we having coffee today? Not where are we running, where are we having coffee?
17: Good on you, Darryl.
19: All right. Thanks, Macca.
17: Bye.

0: See, they don't need an amnesty on bedpans and crutches now because, you know, that's small change compared to the things that are happening now. Excuse me. G'day, this is Macca.
1: Yeah, good morning, Macca.
0: Yes?
1: Yeah, it's Scott here. I'm ringing from Malanda on the Atherton Tableland.
0: Yes, yeah, lovely up there, Scott, this morning. A bit cool, I'd say. Fresh,
1: yeah,
0: nice, lovely.
1: Yeah, it is. It's very nice. Our rain stopped about last Tuesday. We, up until then, we had about 6 weeks of continual drizzle.
0: Oh, dear. That's boring.
1: So it's good to see fine weather.
0: Mm.
1: Yeah. But anyway, Macca, I'm ringing up. A couple of weeks ago, I was down in Cairns visiting our family and coming home about 7 o'clock at night, up past 7, just outside Malanda here, a light appeared right behind my car and it followed me for about 2 kilometres, and I was only doing about 80 kilometres, and I thought, why doesn't this person pass? And then all of a sudden, it just disappeared out of the blue, never saw it. And I'm just mystified to what it was. Yeah.
0: What, do you think aliens or something like that? Or?
1: Well, I don't know. It certainly wasn't a vehicle because the light wasn't bright enough, and it as quickly as it come, it disappeared, and it followed me for about 2 kilometres right behind the car. It was just like a car sitting right behind me, and I just thought I'd ring up and let you know, yeah.
0: And it was, but it wasn't a car?
1: It wasn't a car, no.
0: But you probably couldn't see in your rear vision because it was it shining directly in your eyes?
1: No, it wasn't a real bright light. It was just like the moon sort of thing, a soft light, but it was right behind me. It wasn't in the distance.
0: Has this happened before?
1: No, I've never experienced
0: Scotty?
1: It before. And I thought this is a load of bull, all this stuff. But
0: UFOs and all that sort of thing?
1: Yeah.
0: Well, UFOs usually to me are up in the sky, you know, like a flying saucer.
1: Right.
0: But yours is on ground level.
1: Yeah, well, I thought it was just one light, wasn't two lights. And I thought maybe it's a motorbike, but it was too high and it just disappeared out of the blue as quickly as it come. Yeah, and it followed me for about 2 kilometres. Right.
0: Well, you've unsettled us all now, Scott. I mean, we're having a lovely morning here and enjoying ourselves and sipping coffee and...
1: I don't know.
0: So, Scott, you live on the Tablelands, do you?
1: I do, in Malanda. Yep.
0: Look, I've got no explanation, Scott, except
1: no,
0: it could have
1: right.
0: been...
1: No, I just thought I'd report it and somebody else might have experienced the
0: They
1: same
0: might have
1: thing.
0: Seen it too, exactly.
1: You never know. Okay,
0: All right, well, nice to talk to you, Scott.
1: Yeah, lovely to talk to you too.
0: If we find anything, or if you find anything... See, it's never happened before. That means to me that it may have been some sort of optical illusion or something like that, but I don't know.
1: Yeah.
0: I'm just saying it could have been
1: the
0: moon reflecting in your rear vision mirror.
1: It was
0: which
1: too low
0: got
1: to be the moon, and there was all sort of trees around, so they would have shaded the moon from seeing me. But it was right behind me, like a motorbike following me, you know, a car length behind me. But it was too high to be a motorbike. It was about 5 foot in the air.
0: Scotty, I don't know.
1: Anyway, no harm done.
0: No harm done. All right, mate. Nice to talk to you.
1: Thank you.
0: See ya. Bye. Yes, we need this. And the end is not in sight. Give us a ring, 1300 700 222. I love this. Turn it up.

0: Oh, I love that. It's the amazing, amazing Rhythm Aces. They were in the studio here 15 years ago. They just got off the plane. They did a tour of Australia in places, yes, in Melbourne and Sydney. And he's a really good songwriter, the bloke who ran the show. Russell, he was great. 1300 700 222. G'day, this is Macca.
1: Good morning, Macca. Brett from Northern Victoria. How you going?
0: All right, Brett, what's happening?
1: No yellow lights following me this morning, just thick fog. I'm on an AI run, Macca. I'm AIing dairy cows around the countryside this morning. I've got about 6 farms to AI this morning, so farmers cows.
0: That's artificial insemination, isn't it?
1: Yeah, we've got to get it right. It's not artificial intelligence, it's artificial insemination.
0: Exactly.
1: So and you totally different things, Macca.
0: Yes.
1: So farmers catch their cows for me after milking, and I've got 6 farms that I go to, starting from 6:30 and finished about 9:30, and AI their cows for them and hopefully get them in calf and create another lactation, and away we go again.
0: Well, you're the bloke that people need to talk to about AI. You've got it. You've got it under control, Brady, by boy.
1: Yeah, absolutely. So one arm's warm. You've got to think of that on these cold mornings. It's not really a job you want to bite your fingernails with either.
0: No, I suppose not. But anyway.
1: So that's all I'm up to, Mac. I'm just a long-time listener. I grew up in the Flinders Ranges on a sheep station up there for 15 years. So always on a Sunday morning, listen to you while the bacon and eggs were cooking on the barbecue.
0: No, people always tell me about their breakfast here. We don't eat for 6 hours, but it's not good. Anyway.
1: No. So the parents sold the station up at the base of Wilpena Pound to our neighbour, Tony Smith. So they've started a bit more of a legacy up there. So I moved back down to Victoria contractor. So I can't spray in the morning because of the dew. So I contract out to an AI company.
0: Well, Brady, it's nice to know you've got AI on the run, mate.
1: Yep, absolutely. Righto, Macca, I've got to go because I've got some dates with some bovines waiting for me at the gate here.
0: All right, good on you, Brett. Thank you.
1: Thanks, Macca.
0: See ya.
1: Bye.
0: Bye. Now, I'll tell you what happened to me during the week. Yesterday, I went down to the TAB. I was working here all day, and I went down to the TAB because the Inter-Dominion was on last night and Saturday night in Brisbane at Albion Park. I've been there a couple of times. And it was the big deal. It was the final, and there was horses like Leap to Fame and Captain's Mistress running. And so I thought I'd go and have, $5 on each way on something. But I never back favourites, because what's the point of putting $5 on a horse and getting $2.50 extra back, $7.50? You might as well just go gardening or whatever. So anyway, but I went down there and I placed my bet on a little horse called Nyack. Anyway, and then I walked back. I walked back up the street, and this is in the area of Sydney is Haymarket, really. And I just walked up the street there, and I went past there was a group of, but I didn't notice them. I was, I was dreaming or thinking about what I've got to do, and I've got to finish that. Walked past, and a voice called out, "Love your radio show." And I turned around, and there was a group of about 6 or 7, and I call them kids. I reckon they were about 20, 25, maybe 30. And so I turned around, and they were sort of grinning and whatever, one of the girls. And I said, "You're too young to be listening to our program." And so anyway, we had a giggle, and we had a talk, and whatever. And it was Edie. I think it was Edie and Mo and Millie. And I said, "What are you kids doing tonight?" And she said, "Oh, we're going to get whatever plastered, and but no, we're going to go and see the Odyssey." And I said, "What's the Odyssey?" I didn't think those kids would be into Milton and all that sort of stuff, the Iliad and the Odyssey. So I just assumed no. So it must be a new band that I haven't heard of. People say to me, "You ought to get out more, Macca." And I said, "What's the Odyssey?" And she said, "You're kidding, aren't you?" And I said, "No, I'm not kidding." She said, "The Odyssey?" I said, "What, you mean Milton's The Iliad and the Odyssey?" "Yeah, yes." I said, "Oh, right." She said, "It's a new film. We're going to go and see it. It's 180 minutes long, 3 hours. And it's all about, Hercules and the Greeks and all that sort of stuff. So apparently it's all the rage." But I suggested they go and read the original first. But no, they were really lovely kids, and they were just out having fun, and I was amazed that. And they lived, they were inner city kids, and they listened to the program. So there you go. G'day, this is Macca.
2: Hi, Macca. My name is Wendy, and I'm calling from Maryborough in Queensland. How are you?
0: Oh, I'm good, thanks, Wendy.
2: That's good. Macca, thank you for your show. We listen to you, as everybody says. I just wanted to make a comment. There was a gentleman just a couple of calls before who mentioned a yellow light that followed him up north.
0: Yeah.
2: I might have got out of sync, but I didn't hear the word min-min, and I just wanted to... I think I've heard you in other conversations on the radio talk about min-min lights.
0: Yeah, we've talked about the min-min light. So, yeah. Wendy, what are you saying?
2: Well, I'm just wondering if that gentleman was actually followed by min-min. I had a wonderful experience, if not a life-saving experience, many, many years ago. I was lost in northern South Australia, coming home after caring for my sister. And I came to a fork in the road and obviously didn't listen to directions clearly enough. And as I got to the fork in the road, my car cut out.
0: Oh, dear.
2: And to my right, by myself, it was quite nerve-wracking. And by myself, and this light followed me, which I saw but didn't pay any attention to because I was probably a bit frightened being lost. And the min-min came to the right-hand side of my car. I got out of my car, walked a couple of feet because my car had cut out to see perhaps if there was smoke or steam coming from underneath the engine or I had a tyre blowout or something. I only to have a second min-min come, and they were to the right-hand side of the steering wheel of my car outside. There was a yellow one and a pale blue, almost ultraviolet. And so I sat in the car and they just sat probably a foot to the right of my right rear vision mirror.
0: Right.
2: And I spoke to them. And I just was crying and I said, I'm lost. And so the yellow one went to the left and disappeared completely and the ultraviolet blue one took me to the right fork in the road and I found my way home back to Adelaide.
0: Well, it's interesting, isn't it, Wendy? I find it unbelievable, but... While that song was on, I answered the phones here and sweep up too when I've got nothing to do. And a lady called Margie said, oh, Macca, that's the min-min lights. They're just on holidays at the moment. Because the min-min lights are usually associated with Boolya because when I was were a younger man, I worked on Big Country for a time on the program called A Big Country. And one of the crews from A Big Country went out searching for the min-min light. I don't think they found it. See, and if they'd have been doing it now, they could just pop up to the Atherton Tablelands. Where were you, Wendy, when you saw the lights?
2: Actually, I was north of South Australia. I was actually in the Barossa Valley.
0: Well, they must have been really on holidays because if they live... traditionally you're supposed to be Boolya, and the interesting thing about it is because, you know, art for art's sake and money for Christ's sake, as my dad used to say, meaning that the council in Boolya actually, because so many people were going up Boolya Way to look for the min-min lights and they weren't there, because, you know, it's like the green flash which appears on the horizon for just a momentary time. Yeah. You have to be there in the moment. So the council at the time, this might have been in the 70s or 80s, they decided to put up some little faux min-min lights. People say, oh, we saw the min-min light up there at Boolya. Yeah, there. And they were, you know, inaccessible on a hill somewhere so people couldn't get and touch them. Like, you didn't touch them, Wend?
2: No, because when I put my hand out, they appearingly didn't allow me to touch them. Now, can I just tell you something, Macca?
0: You can.
2: You don't go to see min-mins. The min-mins come to you.
0: I see. See?
2: Okay.
0: Yep.
2: So I'm not a freeloader, but I can tell you, Slim Dusty used to sleep on our back veranda, and I can tell you, if Slim Dusty says they're real, I'm telling you they're real.
0: Well, I'm not disagreeing, Wendy. It's a pity you didn't have a mobile phone. When was this, Wendy? What time was it?
2: Look, I'm 67, so I would probably say I was around 20 at the time, maybe even 19.
0: Long before mobile phones.
2: Well, the other thing is too, my family were on the Nullarbor, Kangoonya, Sojourner, around that area there, and they will, any driver who will come in with a dead roo in the back of their ute will tell you, you know, cripes, you know, without the bloody Minmins, we wouldn't have got here. So, you know, I was born and raised on Minmins, just simply by tales and having an extraordinary experience. So, and true as I'm here, I can tell you now.
0: Well, I'm not disagreeing with you, Wendy. Good on you. Nice to talk to you. Where are you this morning? You're in Maryborough in Queensland.
2: Beautiful Maryborough in Queensland. Yes, okay. We moved here 5 years ago from Brisbane.
0: And you haven't seen a Min light since that time.
2: You'll have to come here to Maryborough and find out, Macca.
0: All right.
2: Please, that'd be nice. We'd love to have you here.
0: Okay, I'll see you on the first.
2: Okay, look forward to it.
0: All
2: first
0: right.
2: of what?
0: First opportunity. Oh. Yeah. See ya.
2: See you, Macca.
0: See you. Bye. I'll tell you what's on around the place. The Sheep and Wool Show's on today in Bendigo. To be there, that'd be great. The Mossman Show. Is the Mossman Show on today? I keep wanting to go to the Mossman Show, and maybe my time has passed to get to the Mossman Show. Sutherland to Surf. Fun run. That's fun.

0: Fun run to Cronulla. That's on today. Glenray Timber Festival is on. Sarcoma Awareness Month is this month. Wollunga Almond Festival, 25th of July. Bishano Beams till the 25th. Warwick Jumpers and Jazz till the 26th of July. The Huon and Country Music Festival is on. Is that today? And the Camel Races are on in Boulia, I think, today as well. So there you go. G'day, this is Macca.
1: Oh, g'day, Macca. This is Chris here from outside McKinlay, northwest Queensland.
0: How you going?
1: Yeah, really good, mate. It's an absolutely cracker of a morning here. The sun's just come up. It's nice and chilly, but it's a great time to be in this part of the world.
0: And what are you doing in that part of the world?
1: Well, I came out here 30-odd years ago to work with the School of the Air as an on-air school teacher, but I've since retired from that. But the red dust has got under my fingernails and toenails, and I'm still here, Macca.
0: And what did you do?
1: I worked at School of the Air. I had a job that so many of your listeners would save their money for. My wife and I came out here back in the 90s as a what they call the field team. And if you can imagine... Queensland and the School of the Air, we were given a map of the 110 cattle stations right throughout the northwest, and we had to visit each cattle station at least once in the year. So we would spend our time on the road doing about 50,000 cows a year in about 38 weeks.
0: And going to see the kids who routinely got in touch with you over the microphone.
1: Yeah, that's right, Macca. In the days gone by, it was, as you know, pressed to talk microphones, and that was the only form of communication, no satellite communication, etc. No GPSs, so we had some fun times with some of the great mud maps, turn left at the broken down wheel on the side of the road sort of thing. It's funny, I came past the Walkabout Creek Hotel there this morning and thought, gee, that's how long I've been here. The very first family that I visited many years ago was the Brady family off Redland Park Station. And the young fella there was in prep school or grade one at the time, and I've been here that long now. He's now the owner of the Walkabout Creek Hotel. So, yeah, I've been a full circle, Macca.
0: I haven't been there for ages. I haven't been there for ages to the Walkabout Creek, but it's one of those places you should get to.
1: Well, if you're going to get to it, Macca, on the 27th of September this year, we're celebrating the 40th anniversary, if that's the right word, of Crocodile Dundee. Because, as you know, it was the famous pub in the movie, and they're having a very big celebration to celebrate 40 years since Hags and Wolf sat at the bar.
0: There'll probably be too many people there to... Yeah, I don't like big crowds. I like crowds, but not big crowds. But anyway, you'd think that'll be a huge event, mate. On the
1: that'll be big. The other big event we've got coming up, of course, is the iconic Isa Rodeo.
0: Yes, that's right.
1: That's only a few weeks away now. So
0: yeah, I think we're going to go to the we'll be in the Isa that week.
1: I know you will be, Macca. Yeah, I know that. So looking forward to seeing you there, mate. Yeah, I'll come up and say good day to you.
0: All right. Well, I'm not writing anything.
1: I can arrange that for you if you like, Matt.
0: Oh,
1: can you? Potty roll or something?
0: Yeah, good. That'll be great. Really, yeah. Look forward to that. All right.
1: Yeah.
0: Good on you, Chris.
1: All right, mate. Have a great one.
0: See ya. Bye.
1: See ya.
0: Yeah, that's what she said to me, that Maggie. She said, yeah. Min Min Lights on holidays. And that was, I knew it was fraught with danger when the big country crew, I heard that they're going out to look for the Min Min Light and film it. And I think they took an old bushy out there and he said, I know where the Min Min Light is, and the sort of blokes is there. The Min Min Light is just, it lives there and... But they never found it. They never found it. They never found it. The gold, did they? No. But I'm not decrying the Min Min Light. When I said the aliens, the bloke... I bumped into a bloke, 10 years ago, and he said, Macca, all the tops are broken off from here. He said... And I said, well, that could be one of those mini typhoons or cyclones go through. No. I said, what do you think it is? He said, I think it's the aliens. Well, I don't. He said, the wife does. I think it was the aliens. And who's to argue? I'm not. Here, I wonder what the Odyssey was like, Kel. All 3 hours of it. Edie, if you're listening, or Mo, or Millie, or their parents, they're probably those kids that have been forced to listen to the program when they're little kids. Ah, dear, oh dear. All over news coming up. All sorts of interesting things in that.

0: 20, whatever they were. Couldn't tell. How did NIAC go? Did it do any good? This is the All Over News. This is the All Over News, and almost exactly 32 years ago, July 94, this phone call.
1: Yeah, hello, Ian. Robin Leach here and Kayleen.
2: Yes, Robin.
1: I was listening to your program a bit ago, and I was interested in getting your frequency for the shortwave for Canada, because I'm returning back to Edmonton very shortly. But more than that, I'm very keen on spiders. And I work on spiders, and I'm going to be making a key to the Australian families and subfamilies of spiders, and then this is going to be available for a lot of people in Australia after I get it made.
2: I see. And how long have you been working on those, Robin?
1: Over since I was a little caterpillar, a little tiny kid. No, I've been working on spiders since I was an undergraduate at the University of British Columbia, and now I'm working on them full-time, whenever I can at least, between teaching jobs.
2: Here in Australia?
1: Well, I'm not so much teaching down here. I'm tied in the CSIRO here at Black Mountain, Canberra.
2: And that's where Kayleen is.
1: Kayleen is one of the suburbs of Canberra, K-A-L-E-E-N.
2: Yep.
1: I go down there whenever I can, and I do something with their spiders, and I come back, and I do some more here because I got a microscope at home.
2: Spiders must be under threat like so many other native species.
1: Some of them are, and that's because we keep on building in the areas where these creatures live. We find them drowning in our pools. Like, I get lots of male funnel web spiders here. They get sent to me, and people have retrieved them from their swimming pool. And they find them in there. They leave them in there for a day or two till they know they're drowned. Then they take them out. Then they put them in alcohol. Then they fire them up to me.
2: Amazing things, little spiders.
1: Yes, they are. You got some very deadly ones here. The funnel web and all its relatives. And the redback, of course. Quite poisonous.
2: You're going back to Canada soon.
1: Yes. I don't know if I'll try to give you one of these calls back, though. Kind of expensive from Canada.
2: Now, you said you're preparing a key, which will mean what?
1: A key is a tool that allows you, if you have a specimen in front of you and presumably a microscope or something, that you can use these little words. It'll say something like large and hairy, small and not hairy, and you just keep on going, a sort of a yes or no kind thing, until you come out eventually to a point and it says a family such and such or a species such and such. That's a key. It helps you for identification.
2: Everything's got a place, hasn't it?
1: You betcha.
2: And spiders eat little nasty things that prey on people's crops and all those sorts of things, don't they? Mites and all that sort of stuff.
1: Spiders don't, no. Spiders are the creatures that kill all the things that prey on crops. No spider eats anything in the way of a crop.
2: No, that's what I meant. They kill things that eat the crops.
1: Yeah, well, if you figure that there might be as many as 1.5 to, say, 3 million spiders per hectare in a normal field area where the grass might be, say, a half meter high with bits and pieces of bush and a few trees. And each of those spiders, on average, has to have about an insect a day to eat. That's 1.5 to, say, 3 million insects that are disappearing every day. You don't need bug spray and all the rest of these things. You've got spiders that do it.
2: Exactly.
0: It's so interesting to go back through our back pages. That was Robin Leach, entomologist, arachnologist, prolific author of books about language and puns, all sorts of things. Sadly, Robin passed away in 2016 because I found that little interview and I thought, I'm going to ring him and see what's happening in the world of insects and spiders, etc. Our back pages are full of little gems just like that one. And I don't know what the result of Robin Leach's spider key was. Someone at the CSIRO might know. But I do believe, and many confirm this, that our insects and spiders, all the wonderful aspects of the natural life, are in decline, serious decline, a result of too much sprays in the house, in the garden, and the infilling of our suburbs. All house, no garden. This is the All Over News, and renewables and environment are always in the news. This from John Richards. He says, weed warriors are very commendable, Ian. We were talking about weeds and weeding some weeks ago. But out here in the central west of New South Wales, they're cutting swathes through bushland, clearing roadside timber breaks, transmission line corridors. Bathurst burrs will be rampant. He's talking about areas like Coolar, Dunedoo, Cassilis, Gulgong, etc., etc. From Victoria, from Beth Wortman, I'm writing from Kelly Country about a proposed industrial solar and battery installation, the Nioka Solar Farm, planned directly opposite the heritage-listed Ellen Kelly Homestead site. Peter Carey says, Peter Carey, Booker Prize winner, on a day when London is boiling, there's no doubt in my mind that renewable energy is essential to our survival, says Peter Carey, but I cannot see why Greta should pay the price for the excesses of the energy-hungry cities. And Amanda Moore has sent a heartfelt poem about the 180 wind turbines proposed for the Herries Range area, which is around Toowoomba. And on the All Over News,

News, a small part of it this morning. The moon and the full moon. This is a little song to start to whet your appetite.

Ah, the magic of moonlight. This from Rolando de Michel. He says, Ian, for some time I've thought, what has the naming of the various full moons in other countries or continents got to do with Australia? Nothing really. So why don't we get our own names for these full moons? Here is a list more appropriate to our continent. I presented these to the Sutherland Astronomical Society at our recent AGM, and they were accepted as our official 13 Aussie moons. Firstly, January, I call it the Irukandji moon. Irukandji, a small and extremely venomous box jellyfish with long tentacles. The Irukandji is included in the list to help make people aware of the risk and danger associated with these small creatures, particularly swimming in tropical waters. The full moon in February becomes the cyclone moon. While their strongest effects are concentrated in the northern parts of Australia, accompanying heavy rains and strong winds, they can be felt for hundreds of k's south of their paths. March becomes the vintage moon because March is the season of mists and mellow fruitfulness when the vintage comes on. Hence, March becomes the vintage moon. April, the Kimberley moon. Kimberley moon pays homage to the time each year when conditions are right to observe the phenomenon known as the staircase to the moon. This happens when a full moon rises over tidal mudflats in the Kimberley during an extremely low tide. This gives the impression of the rippling water forming steps to the moon. May becomes the dingo moon. Dingoes, our largest predator, helping to maintain the balance of populations of kangaroos, feral animals, and imported species such as cats and foxes. And June, the full moon in June. What would the naming of full moons be without an astronomical association? Most appropriate is the Southern Cross, Crux, C-R-U-X, which is woven into our identity, navigation, history and cultural heritage. July becomes the Idiakara moon. Idiakara region in South Australia is one of the most important paleontological sites on the planet. Here, the oldest complex life forms ever discovered on Earth offer a rare look into biological evolution long before the Cambrian explosion. August, the Eromanga moon. Many Australians are aware of the Eromanga inland sea that covered much of Queensland, South Australia, the Territory and New South Wales about 140 million years ago. Today, this sedimentary basin hosts one of Australia's most important onshore petroleum and gas fields, feeding not only the Moomba processing plant, but a small refinery in the township of Eromanga. Hence, August is the Eromanga moon. September is the magpie moon, one of our most recognisable and widespread native birds, and are a wonder to listen to when two or more start to sing together. October, the wildflower moon. They are uniquely suited to many regions of the country, the wildflowers, but Western Australia is considered as the wildflower capital of the world, and October is a great time to see them. November, the kangaroo moon. While kangaroos breed all year round, the predominant season is in spring and summer, when climatic conditions favour the young's survival. Thus, naming a kangaroo moon associated with this time of year is reasonable. And the full moon in December, we call the coral spawn moon. Australia is home to the largest and most spectacular mass coral spawning event on the planet, on the Great Barrier Reef. This happens annually after the full moon in November. The exact nights when this occurs depends on the lunar cycle. A world-class event like this deserves naming a full moon in honour of it. And for the month in which there are two full moons, says Rolando, which happens every year, the second full moon of that month will be called the Bustard Moon. The Australian bustard is a distinct species found only in Australia and southern New Guinea. It's seen across most of the continent, but low in numbers in the southeast of the country. While travelling along open country, you may suddenly come across one popping its head above some tall grass at any time. This is a bit like the second full moon of the month. It can occur in any month of the year except February because the lunar cycle is 29.5 days long. So appropriate to give the second full moon of a month the title the Bustard Moon. Ah, the magic of moonlight. Just the magic. Go.

And wouldn't it be good in schools if kids learnt Irukandji and Kimberley Moon and Eddie Akara and Eramanga and the Coral Spawn Moon and the Busted Moon? We'd learn more about Australia, which can't be bad. These are the Cartwheels, by the way. Great little song.

from the mailbag. Macca, if they're culling Brumbies, why can't they cull sharks? I so feel for the young lady who lost her arm at Coogee. Don't we all, Bob? Peter says, Macca, read the asparagus assassin. Wondering if Ron could provide an image of it on your website so others could fashion their own tool, says Pete from Thoreau. Pete, there'll be a picture of it up there somewhere, up on Facebook or something like that, mate. We'll put it up there, okay? Weeds. Morning, Macca. Shorty, retired truckie, here from Bagara. Where are you broadcasting from this morning? A secret location. Shorty, just waiting for the sun to come up to go for our morning stroll along the headland rifle range, Beach Bagara.

Apparently what you'll see between Wellington and Dubbo is lots of new renewable projects, solar and wind.

As young, was it Rob, told us earlier this morning, he's going to support his friend at the Brisbane International Velodrome for the International BMX competition, but also the Festival of Skateboarding's on the Gold Coast on the 31st of July. I think they're both, are they both Olympic sports now, Timmy? Skateboarding and BMX? I think they are. They won't be in the Commonwealth Games, which are on soon, aren't they? But, yeah, it's another story. Give us a ring wherever you are. We're going to talk about knitting, putting on extra layers, but helping people with beanies and shawls and all those sort of things. People who knit are wonderful people. They're contributors. We'll talk to that. We might have some magic moments. Magic moments. Yes. Edie, if you're ringing, ring us and tell us how the Odyssey was. I mean, I wonder what